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1: You've got the West Michigan Whitecaps. On the ticket, West Michigan.

0: bit. 1-1 tie. Whitecaps and Lansing Lugnuts. Ethan Sloan back out for his second inning of work. First pitch, Pedro Pineda swings and fouls one back this way. It's nothing in one. Couple of last-minute scores to pass along to you. The Guardians, of course, right now they've got control of the American League Central. 4-0 lead on the Boston Red Sox. Top of the fourth inning in that one. The 0-1 pitch is high. One ball and one strike. Well, how about the start for the career of Travis Bezzana? Once upon a time, played in West Michigan. Not for West Michigan, but in West Michigan. He even had a heroic home run late in the season for Lake County a couple of years ago as Pineda rips one into left, but it'll hang up long enough for the left fielder there to make the grab is Junior Tillian. One up and one down. But Bezzana's 1-for-2 today. He's got a .306 batting average. 3 homers and 11 runs batted in 27 games. He's walked almost as much as he's struck out. He has been a really, really nice pickup. And he should be. I mean, he's the number one overall pick in the draft. So there's that. But to hit the ground running like that, you don't always see that. Usually there's some type of a learning curve. But unless you're Travis Bezzana or Kevin McGonigal, I guess you can change the narrative there. First pitch on the inner half for a strike. The 0-1 pitch, Goldsmith slices one towards right. On the move is Jackson Strong. Makes the call and the catch, and there's two gone. Back to the top of the order we go in Casey Yamauchi. The Mets have a lead. They lead the Marlins in a battle of teams in the NL East. It's 4-1 Mets. A game at Citi Field. Freddie Peralta going for the Mets. Max Meyer going for the Marlins. Cubs have a 4-3 lead. They're trying to turn things around right now. They picked up 2 wins to finish out their series against the Pittsburgh Pirates. First pitch down and in to Yamauchi. It's 1-0. Michael Busch has a couple of base hits. Ian Happ has a 3-run home run. 1-0. Misses high. 2 balls, no strikes. And St. Louis got a home run from Nelson Velasquez, a former Chicago Cub, former South Bend Cub. 3-run blast for him. 2-0. Inside, and the count goes to 3-0. Then everything else is later tonight. First the set, now the 3-0 pitch for Yamauchi. Fastball down the middle for strike one. Royals and Rangers. Mackenzie Gore goes for Texas. Brewers and Astros. The Giants visit the Colorado Rockies. Former Tiger Michael Lorenzen against the talented Logan Webb for San Francisco. Yamauchi lasers one towards left, but it's right at Junior Tillian. He's there to put it away, and it's a 1-2-3 fifth for Ethan Sloan. We'll go to the 6th. By the way, other games coming up tonight. Yankees, Athletics, Carlos Rodon, Luis Severino going against his former team. Diamondbacks and Mariners, George Kirby, his good season continues. And then you've got the Phillies and Dodgers, Zach Wheeler on the mound for Philadelphia. 1-1 tie. We're going to the 6th on Whitecaps Radio.
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4: 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Bottom of the sixth is next, 2-1 West Michigan on Whitecaps Radio.
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9: This is Bobby Scales. This is Whitecaps Baseball.

Bottom of the sixth, 2-1, West Michigan in front, thanks to the RBI double by Garrett Pennington. Rodney Green Jr. bats. It's a milk means more call to the bullpen for West Michigan. The right-hander Ryan Harvey checks in. The 0-1 pitch is fouled away. Make it 0-2. 1-2 on the year for Harvey, a 2.61 ERA. He's been solid. The 0-2 pitch, breaking ball down and in, 1-2. Had a tough game a couple of times ago when he gave up 3 runs in 2 innings. Caps had a 2-run lead, and Harvey came in, and Caps ended up losing that game to South Bend back on the 22nd. Although he did have a couple of unearned runs behind him. Next pitch is up and away, 2-2. But overall, he's been just fine here in the month of May. 2-2 pitch. Lasers it towards right. This one's going to get down. A base hit for Rodney Green Jr. Leadoff base runner in the sixth. And it has not been very often that Harvey has had to pitch with a lead. Caps haven't had a whole lot of those, especially late in ball games, but when

0: they have, that's when things have been a little bit dicey for Harvey. Came in with a lead during a game in Cedar Rapids, during that Cedar Rapids six-game sweep, and gave up a couple of runs, only recorded one out. Then, of course, there was that game against South Bend. So he's been really good in those spots that have been a little less than high leverage. So to take that next step, this former Yankees farmhand is going to have to find a way to get some big outs in tight spots. He's got to face the number three hitter, Ali Camarillo. First pitch to him is down low as he spins and tosses to first. Nothing doing over there. One ball, no strikes. Camarillo reached on an error back in the fourth, came around to score the Lugnuts' only run on a single by Devin Taylor. Here's the 1-0. Liner into center, another base hit. First time all night that the Lansing Lugnuts have found back-to-back base hits, and they're the first two batters against Ryan Harvey. We kind of noticed a similar start for Ethan Sloan. Came out of the bullpen, watched an error made behind him that led to a Lansing run. But then Sloan settled in to retire the last six batters he faced. Now he's got to go through one of the best bats in the Athletics organization, Devin Taylor. First pitch to him is high and outside, 1-0. And then moreover, talking about those close and late situations, there's also been a bit of a struggle for Harvey in save opportunities this year. Haven't been many, and they don't really give them to any one particular Caps reliever. But so far this year, Ryan Harvey has had four save opportunities, and he's only converted one. Here's a high pop-up down the left field line. Going to be a long run. Woody Hayden cuts off his left fielder, makes the catch. I don't know how Junior Tillian held up. What a play by Woody. Had to range a long way down that left field line. That ball was set to fall in and be a bloop base hit for Devin Taylor. Instead, there's one out. Great catch by Woody. Well, that's one way to test out your recovered hamstring. First pitch, Nankill takes a spinner that goes over the heart of the plate for a strike. 0-1, outfield plays him to the opposite field. The infield plays pretty much straight up with the second baseman, Sammy Heal, keeping Rodney Green Jr., the base runner, at second honest. 0-1 pitch, check swing, down and away, did not go, and the count runs even. Ball and a strike. Nankill has a strikeout. Also flew out to center field back in the fourth inning. 2-1, Caps, two on, one out for Lansing. The 1-1. Smacks it on the ground left side. Campbell has an in-between hop, flips to second for one. On to first, they got him! Around the horn, double play! Ryan Harvey, couple of base hits to start the frame, but gets the pitcher's best friend to end it. Let's go to the 7th, 2-1 West Michigan on Whitecaps Radio.
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0: sing. Jackson Strong leads things off for the Whitecaps. First full inning for Abel Mercedes. The first pitch to Strong is a fastball down the middle for a called strike. It's 0-1. Strong, Sammy Heal, Junior Tilley in for West Michigan after they took the lead with back-to-back doubles from Hurtado and Pennington in the sixth. Nothing and one the count on Strong, who's 0-2 today. The next toss bounces it foul in front of the Lugnuts dugout, makes it quickly 0-2. Strong is 0-2, a strikeout, then he bounced out to the mound when the starter Ryan Magic went behind his back to grab a ground ball. But he's done for the day. The 0-2 pitch in the dirt, 1-2. Magic finishes this game with 5 2/3 innings, gave up 2 runs on 4 hits. Did not walk a batter and struck out 8. He's really good. Carlos Marcano went just 3 innings for the Caps, but did not allow a run. Here's the set in the 1-2 pitch to Jackson Strong. Big cut and a miss at a changeup was out in front. He goes down for out number one. Well, it has been a tough go this season for Jackson Strong. Tigers' top 30 prospect has not been able to get his batting average over 200 for these first 2 months of the season. Caps were really counting on him to be a big-time offensive contributor and a driver of this offense, and we have yet to see it happen for him this year. Kind of got his feet wet with a late-season cameo last season. First pitch, Sammy Heal rips and misses at a breaking ball. It's 0-1 from Abel Mercedes. This right-hander has had a whale of a tough time this year, but you wouldn't know it watching him today. 0-1, three hopper on the ground, a shortstop. Camarillo to first, and there's two away. Two up, two down for Junior Tilley. And get a load of these numbers for Mercedes. 0-2 with an ERA of 15.12. 8 1/3 innings. 15 runs on 9 hits. 21 walks. 13 strikeouts. And in his last appearance, it was rough. First pitch to Tilley. Whips it out in the center field. There's a base hit for Junior Tilley. Two out single for JT, and that'll bring up Caleb Spurr. But his last appearance, and get a load of this, he's walked at least one batter in every appearance he's had this year. He's trying to avoid that same fate here today, but in his last game, an inning and a third, gave up 4 runs with 5 walks. First toss to Spurr. In the dirt, blocked by the catcher Fien. It's 1-0. There is a lefty warming in the bullpen for Lansing, so clearly this is going to be a short night for Abel Mercedes. Here's the next toss. Tur takes down and in. The count goes to 2-0. And by the way, that reliever warming up, that's Riley Huge. Yes, that's really his name. 2 balls, no strikes. Two-oh pitch. In there for a called strike. Spins it over the outside black. It's 2-1. Juan Hernandez waits on deck. That base hit for the Caps gives them their 5th of the day. It has been a pitcher's duel thus far. Now the 2-1 offer to Caleb Spurr. Here it comes. Big cut and a miss. Foul tips it into the glove of the catcher Fien. 2-2. Well, you got to force Mercedes to throw you a strike. That's clearly got to be the MO when you're facing him. Easier said than done. Righty on righty, Spurr waits, and the throw goes to first instead. Spurr doubled back in the third inning. Came home on an RBI single by Woody Hayden. Caps have made the most of their few base hits tonight. The set and the 2-2 toss from Mercedes. There goes Tillian, swing and a miss. He got him, strike three. Abel Mercedes gets the punch out. It's a scoreless frame. Let's go to the bottom of the seventh. 2-1 Lansing on Whitecaps Radio.
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1: 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You've got the West Michigan Whitecaps. On the ticket, West Michigan. On

0: face off. Bottom of the seventh inning. Another inning for Ryan Harvey. First pitch is a fastball in for a called strike to Fien. The count is nothing and one. Fien will start things out for Lansing. Then it's C.J. Pitaro and Pedro Pineda. The 0-1 pitch dances over the inner half. Quickly nothing and two. Fien is one for two today. Just taking a quick look down at the folks underneath us in the seating bowl. 0-2 pitch, wave and a miss. Makes quick work of Dylan Fien. Three pitches, three strikes, one away for C.J. Pitaro. Just checking out all the jerseys here in Lansing because the majority of them suggest that there are more Whitecaps fans in the audience tonight. Alan Trammell uniform is a jersey behind home plate tonight. First pitch is inside to Pitaro. There is a Casey Mize uniform. I always like the number he chose, number 12. There's not a lot of number 12s pitching in Major League Baseball. 1-0 pitch, high and away, 2-0. There is a Miguel Cabrera. There's a Riley Green. Prince Fielder. 2-0 pitch. Nips the inside corner with a breaking ball. It's 2-1. Even see some Whitecaps uniforms here today. Here's the 2-1 from Harvey. Rockets it on the ground. Two hops to Woody Hayden. Pats the glove. Swings it over to first. Two down. That'll leave it up to Pedro Pineda. We mentioned that there was a young man, and there still is, over to our right, wearing a Whitecaps Max Clark shirt jersey, or a shirzy. I love the shirzy. I think that's one of the great baseball inventions of the past 15 years. First toss, Pineda. Ground ball to second base. Should be an easy play for Heel. Lobs it over to first. Pineda is out, and there's a 1-2-3 inning for Ryan Harvey. Nice work by the Whitecaps bullpen. How about four scoreless innings? They have given up one unearned run, so I guess technically it's four innings of one-run ball, but it's not their fault. They were very, very good to this point. Let's hope there's more where that came from. We'll probably see Thomas Bruss come in for the eighth inning. That's up next with the Whitecaps leading it 2-1 here on Whitecaps Radio.
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0: Well, we always love saying this when we get into the eighth inning. The Caps are looking for some auto owners insurance runs. They've got a 2-1 lead, top of the eighth. It's the slimmest of advantages, but they still have it. Juan Hernandez leads us off. First pitch was fouled away. From the new lefty, another milk means more call to the bullpen for Lansing. The left-hander, Riley Huge, checks in. It's The 0-1 pitch is dribbled foul in front of the Lansing dugout. It's no balls and two strikes. So they get Abel Mercedes through a scoreless inning. Now they're hoping that Huge can come through for them. It's been a work in progress for him as well. 0-2. Fastball up high, one ball, two strikes. He's 0-1 with a 12.86 ERA, 14 innings, 16 hits, 23 runs, 23 walks, and 17 strikeouts. 1-2, down and in, two balls and two strikes. We mentioned Thomas Bruss is warming in the West Michigan Milk Means More bullpen. We'll probably see him for the bottom of this inning, but the Caps with their number 9, 1-2 hitters have a real chance if they can string together some base runners. Here's the 2-2. Slaps it. Left side. Backhanded by the shortstop, Camarillo. Running throw to first. Not in time. Infield single. Juan Hernandez hit it in the right spot. Got to hustle down that first baseline to get there, but he does exactly that. Leadoff base runner for West Michigan. That is a good sign for the Whitecaps here in the eighth. Now, they're going to have to be careful not to run themselves into some outs here, because with how much these Lansing relievers struggle, you really don't need to try and steal an extra base or two. First pitch, Haydeen takes a fastball that dots the inner half for a called strike. It's 0-1. 2-1 Caps, top of the eighth, runner at first, nobody out. Haydeen singled in the third to drive home the first Whitecaps run. Switch hitter batting right-handed. The 0-1. Lasers it in the left, the base hit. Oh, he barreled that one up all right. Second hit of the day for Woody Haydeen. Down to second goes Hernandez. Two on and nobody out for the Caps in the eighth. Boy, that ball probably didn't get more than 20 feet off the ground, and yet it got almost all the way to the left fielder in Pedro Pineda. Now the batter is Ricardo Hurtado. Will he be trying to sacrifice bunt? The Lansing Lugnuts seem to think so. They've got the corners of their infield in. Here's the first pitch. Hurtado takes outside. Not showing any signs of dropping a bunt here. 1-0 the count on Hurtado. Well, if you can just be patient with this pitcher, numbers tell us that you might eventually get a pitch to drive. 1-0 pitch, changeup, nips the inside corner for a called strike. One ball, one strike on Hurtado, who doubled in the sixth. And hopefully that's a sign of good swings to come. He has been in a month-long slump. 1-1. In the dirt, gets away. Up the first baseline from the catcher, Dylan Fien. Both runners advance. And now the Caps have runners at second and third with nobody out. And the Lugnuts will be forced to bring in their infield. Two balls and a strike on Hurtado. And this is where Hurtado really needs to flip that switch to realize that he is the dangerous one in this equation. He has the chance to really make a big play. 1-1 pitch, rather 2-1 pitch. It's inside. Three balls, one strike. Three and one the count on Hurtado. These are the spots you dream about. First base is open. Here's the 3-1 toss. High fly ball to left. Long run for the left fielder, Pineda, still coming in towards the infield dirt, and he makes the grab. How did this third baseman, Goldsmith, not go out for that fly ball? I've never seen a left fielder run that far in. Check that. That was Camarillo, the shortstop. That's stunning. One away for Garrett Pennington. Boy, that's got to be frustrating for Hurtado. Just got underneath it. That was a very hittable pitch, and I think everybody in Lansing's dugout knows it. As a matter of fact, Levi Kelly, the pitching coach, quickly out of the dugout to go talk to his pitcher and Riley Huge. Well, when you get second and third and nobody out, and you've got your best hitters at the plate, you just got to find a way. You've got to find a way to get at least one. Garrett Pennington's up for the Caps. He doubled his last time up. First pitch to him here from Riley Huge. In the dirt, one ball, no strikes. Makes for a golden opportunity. The Caps' best run producer this season. A team high 26 runs batted in. They are aching for a big swing here to take control of this game. The 1-0. Fastball over but low. Two balls, no strikes. I don't think I would blame Lansing for pitching around Pennington here. First base is open. You've got a couple of hitters that have gone 0 for the evening behind him. He's the one you worry about. 2-0. In the dirt again. Three balls, no strikes. You've got Clayton Campbell on deck, who has struck out three times in this one. Jackson Strong, who has struck out in two of his three hitless at-bats. Granted, Campbell's a righty, but I think you'd much rather deal with him. Let's see if they give Pennington a green light here. 3-0 pitch. Inside, ball four. So it does look like they pitch around Garrett Pennington, and for good reason. So that's going to give Clayton Campbell an opportunity. He does have four homers this year. One of those has come in this ballpark. He had a home run during that series here in Lansing the last time these two teams met. Infield is pretty much in all the way around. The first toss from Riley Huge. Liner, center field, base hit! Scoring is Hernandez. Haydeen coming in behind him. He scores. It's a two-run single for Clayton Campbell, and the Whitecaps take a 4-1 lead. Campbell didn't waste any time. Absolutely scorched that one in the center field. It was hit so hard, I wasn't convinced that the center fielder, Rodney Green Jr., I thought he might catch it. But it was hit so low to the ground, eventually it snuck down one hop in front of him. Here's Jackson Strong with one out and two on. First pitch spins outside, and the count goes to 1-0. Now, how nice is it for the Caps to have a three-run eighth-inning lead? Here's the 1-0. Strong takes outside edge, called a strike. 1-1. Maybe this can get Jackson Strong going as well. They just got Clayton Campbell, who had struck out his first three times, to rip that one in the center field. 1-1. Breaking ball splits the outside edge. It's 1-2. What's interesting about that swing was the fact that Woody Haydeen got a great read on it. He saw it all the way off the bat, so he was quick to third, but Hernandez at third base, he did the smart thing. He held up at third. 1-2 pitch, whacks it foul at the plate, beg your pardon, it's 1-2. But Hernandez ended up waiting at third base in the event that Green Jr. was to make a spectacular diving catch, then he could still tag and come home to score. Next thing you know, you had two base runners almost in each other's back pocket running to the plate. Here's the 1-2. Another foul tip. So you had Hernandez score and then Haydeen coming in right behind him. What was interesting is I think they thought there was going to be a play at the plate. And what happened was he hit the plate, and as he tried to slow down, he realized that he was running directly into the umpire, Brady Parrish. Huge spins off the mound, looks back to second base. One ball, two strikes. One, two toss, another foul back to the net. And they've got Strong pretty much expanding the strike zone on every pitch here. It's not what you want to do against Riley Huge. He's walked too many batters for that. Strong's going to have to find a way. Make it a little bit easier on himself. If he can take a pitch or two, he's going to do exactly that as Huge steps off again. Here's the set. Now the 1-2 toss. Jackson Strong rips and misses. Strike three. Another pitch out of the strike zone that Strong chases. And that's out number two. That'll bring up Sammy Heal. Remember how we told you that the Whitecaps have made the most of their offense today? Well, for a team that has struggled so mightily with runners in scoring position, even in just this series, Caps are hitting 206 with runners at second and third base. First pitch to Heal way inside. 1-0. Today has not been the case. They are 3-for-7 with runners at second and third. That's a big deal. You get three base hits in those situations, especially those few situations, you're going to be okay. 1-0 pitch, breaking ball, down and in. Two balls and no strikes on Sammy Heal, who's 0-for-3 today. He almost homered back in the fifth. He still doesn't have a home run this year. So he had a ball caught at the yellow line out in right field. 2-0. Heal lifts a high foul fly, first base side, up and out of play. Takes a big high hop all the way to the folks at the drink rail. Two balls, one strike. There is a righty warming in the Lansing bullpen. Let's see, who's that? Jorge Marchenko. 2-1 to Heal. Ground ball to third. Picked up, bobbled briefly. It's a race to the bag. And winning it is Gunnar Goldsmith for out number three. Caps are retired in the eighth, but they get two on one big Clayton Campbell base hit. Let's go to the bottom of the eighth. 4-1, West Michigan on top on Whitecaps Radio.
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0: standing room never hurt anybody. Let's go to the bottom of the eighth. 4-1 West Michigan with the lead. And it's a milk means more call to the bullpen. Thomas Bruss checks in. He gets the eighth. He faces Gunnar Gouldsmith, who's 0-2. First pitch is high and away. One ball, no strikes. We'll give you some numbers on Bruss after his next offer, which is outside, 2-0. Bruss, 6'8", 280 pounds, 27 years old. He is a large and in charge pitcher. 2-0, fastball grabs the outside edge. Well, I mean, to see him on the mound is one thing. To see him in person is a whole other experience. He is gigantic. Here's the 2-1 outside. 3-1. So far this year, it's been up and down. 0-3 with a 6.00 ERA. 9 innings, 13 strikeouts, 4 walks. But he's had a hard time throwing that big pitch in that big situation. Here's the 3-1 toss. Outside corner called a strike. And it's 3-2. Last couple of years with the Lakeland Flying Tigers. Here's the 3-2 pitch inside. He lost him, ball four. Leadoff walk for the number 9 hitter, Gunnar Gouldsmith. And brings up Casey Yamauchi. But last year in Lakeland, Bruss was really good. 2-1 with a 2.31 ERA, 23 and a third innings. Just 11 hits. Opponents at 136 against him. Here's Casey Yamauchi, the set in the first pitch. Fastball nips the inner half for a strike. Yamauchi is 0-2 plus a walk. He was stranded at third base back in the first. Nothing in one, the count. The sun continues to set down the left field line. Next toss, almost hit him, turns him out of the way of a fastball, and it's 1-1. It is about as comfortable a night for baseball as we have had all season. 70 degrees on the dot. Now the set, the 1-1. Liner towards short. Haydeen picks it off the dirt for the catch. Throws to first. That's a double play. Well, Haydeen could have let that one short hop him, and he might have had an easy chance at double play as well. But you never know. You've got a speedy runner taking off towards first base, and you also have to get to the bag at second. Haydeen just said, you know what? I'm going to make this catch, and I'm going to turn to the unconventional way. Two away for Rodney Green Jr., the first pitch from Bruss. Ground ball, foul down the first baseline. So a line-out double play. That is the third double play turned by the West Michigan Whitecaps tonight. That means a total of $150 to be donated to local food banks. Here's a high drive foul down the right field line. It's 0-2. Through the Meyer Simply Give program. You always hear the sounds of revving engines here in Lansing, probably more so than most of the other spots in the Midwest League. Count is 0-2 on Green. The set, the pitch, down and away. 1-2. We are built into a city block, and folks with their motorcycles like to show off as they zip by the ballpark. Here's the 1-2 from Bruss, way outside. 2-2, the count. Next game of this series comes our way tomorrow. Caps and the Lugnuts, 2-2 pitch, swing and a miss on a ball in the dirt for strike three. Picked up by the catcher, Hurtado throws to first, completes the strikeout, and Thomas Bruss faces the minimum here in the eighth. That'll be another 7:05 start. We'll be on the air with the Pella Windows pregame show beginning at 6:50. But there is still business to attend to here tonight. We're going to the ninth inning, 4-1 West Michigan on Whitecaps Radio.
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0: Junior Tillian to start things off for West Michigan. The first pitch is a fastball outside. One ball, no strikes on JT. Junior Tillian, Caleb Spurr, Juan Hernandez for West Michigan against Jorge Marcheco. His 1-0. Big cut and miss. Tillian had a base hit his last time up. That came in the seventh inning. Cavs have out-hit Lansing 8-4. They've played this team 9 times this year, and they have won 7. Here's the 1-1 pitch. Change up, top of the zone for a strike, make it 1-2. There is some action in West Michigan's bullpen. Looks like Zach Lee is up and throwing. With the way Thomas Bruss threw, I don't think anybody would be too sad to see him go out for another frame. 1-2 pitch, high fly ball, foul out of play, right side, and the count is 1-2. But Zach Lee looks like he's going to get the ninth, and if he does, he's going to face the heart of the order for the Lansing Lugnuts. Ali Camarillo, Devin Taylor, and Nate Ankiel. Here's the 1-2 pitch. Tillian hammers this one to left, but it's right at Pineda. Barely has to move and puts it away. Tillian is 1-for-4. That brings up Caleb Spurr. Before he bats, 10 seconds so our stations can identify themselves.
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0: One out. Here's Caleb Spurr against Marcheco. First toss is a breaking ball up high. Well, the earlier you can get into this Lansing bullpen, the better. We've noticed now 3 straight relievers with ERAs in the double digits. Marcheco's actually been one of their best. Here's his 1-0. Outside, 2-0. 11 2/3 innings. 16 base hits. Opponents are hitting 348 against him. Again, this is one of the better relievers out of this Lansing bullpen. 8 walks in his 11 innings to 12 strikeouts. 2-0 pitch. Spurr takes inside. It's 3-0. He has no record and a 4.63 ERA. So for all the base runners, he's been able to throw big pitches when he's needed them. 3-0 pitch. Caleb Spurr taking all the way. High and inside. Ball 4. He lost him. That is not somebody you want to put on with a free pass. He's got too much speed not to take advantage of it. Well, we are talking about what's happening with the Whitecaps when the Caps come home for Dayton on Tuesday. That's a 6:35 start. Tuesday through Friday in West Michigan. First toss, Hernandez takes inside, 1-0. We'll be honoring Lou Gehrig in the fight against ALS on Tuesday the 2nd. And on Thursday, our salute to cheese. It's National Cheese Day. It's also part of Thrifty Thursday with $3 long drinks, beers, hot dogs, and Pepsis. It's also Pride Night. It's the 1-0 pitch is way outside, all the way to the backstop. That's 6 in a row out of the zone for Jorge Marcheco. Wild pitch. Spurr gets down to second base. We're still going to keep an eye on him because especially getting him to third would be of high value for the Whitecaps with one out. Then you could potentially see the Whitecaps produce another insurance run without the benefit of a base hit. They lead it 4-1. We're in the ninth inning. 4 runs, 8 hits, 1 error for the Whitecaps. 1-4-0 for Lansing. Hernandez had an opposite field infield single. It got that last time up 1 inning ago in the 8th. That's what started the inning. 1-0 pitch outside. 2 balls, no strikes. Check it. 3 balls, no strikes. Beg your pardon. And if you're Hernandez, you're probably just going to take this. You've got Woody Haydeen, who's had a couple of really good swings tonight, waiting on deck. You'd love to roll it over for him. The set, the 3-0 pitch. Fastball grabs the outer half for a strike. It's 3-1. Hernandez, a 222 hitter. He's actually one of the youngest Whitecaps. He's just 20 years old. Here comes his set. A throw toward second base, and the shortstop, Camarillo, wasn't even at the bag. He actually had to catch that about four steps behind the base. Well, it's a good thing Spur didn't go back in standing up. He might have been plunked. Three balls and a strike on Hernandez. Spur gets a big lead, not going anywhere. The 3-1 pitch is a called strike. Oh my gosh, that is a terrible call by Brady Parrish, the home plate umpire. That one was in the right-handed batter's box. You gotta be kidding me. That might be the worst ball strike call we've seen all year. Here's a pop-up. Of course, this one over to the second baseman. Yamauchi makes the call and the catch for round number two. Boy, that strike call was... And you can always tell when the dugout thinks it's a bad call, because you start to see a lot of different coaches, and this includes the Whitecaps manager, Rene Rivera, they'll start clapping. As soon as they start clapping, you know what they're saying in all likelihood. First pitch, Woody Hayden chops a foul first base side, and it's nothing and one. Hayden, 2 for 4. A couple of RBI singles for Woody Hayden. But they start clapping to tell the umpire, you know, something along the lines of, let's go. So you know when they know. There's too much technology in that dugout not to know that that pitch was outside. The 0-1 pitch rides high. One ball, one strike. Well, we've seen so many late leads blown by the Whitecaps. You just want to see them score as many as possible going into the bottom of the ninth inning. That's why if Woody Hayden can come through and get on base for a third time, be huge. Marchenko, the pitcher, steps off as Spur was dancing around at second base. One ball, one strike, the count. Hayden, a switch hitter, batting left-handed against the righty. The set and the 1-1. Rolls it over on a ground ball to second base. To his left, Yamauchi has it, flips to first. Hayden is out, and so are the Whitecaps in the ninth. Let's go to the bottom. 4-1, West Michigan in front. Last call for baseball when we come back on Whitecaps Radio.
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Let's go to the bottom of the ninth. Last call for baseball. Ollie Camarillo to the plate, and he will face a new pitcher. It is Zach Lee who checks in for West Michigan. Another milk means more call to the bullpen for the Whitecaps as Camarillo takes a first one inside. The next one just a little bit low. Two balls, no strikes to Camarillo, who has scored the only Lugnuts run. It's the heart of the order for Lansing. Devin Taylor and Nate Nankill are scheduled to follow. Here's the 2-1 pitch. Check swing. Did he go? No. It's another close pitch. Zach Lee not getting any of those calls that we have noticed some of the Lansing pitchers getting tonight. Tough night behind the plate for Brady Parrish. Zach Lee into the turn, the 3-1. Fastball outside edge, 3-2. 0-4 with a 5.68 ERA altogether, although it's been a lot better during his Whitecaps-related appearances. With double and triple A, he's been knocked around a little bit. Here's the 3-2 toss. High drive, right center field, long run, strong. Reaches out, slides, and he makes the catch! Jackson Strong had to get on his horse to take away extra bases from Ollie Camarillo. One away for Devin Taylor. That is a huge first out here in the ninth. You know, during this Whitecaps month of May, a month that has seen them lose all but three of their ball games, the wins that they've had, as the first pitch is inside for ball one, have been either one-run wins, there have been two of those, and also a two-run win. They got that against South Bend back in West Michigan. This one would be significant. Next pitch is inside to Taylor. It's 2-0. This one would be significant because West Michigan has not had a series where they've won two ball games in a long time. 2-0 pitch is fouled away, and the count is 2-1. You got to go all the way back to the series at the end of April against Lake County when they won two out of those six contests. That's a long time in between. 2-1 pitch. Breaking ball misses outside, and it's 3-1. I mean, there's a lot of close pitches not being called the Whitecaps' way right now. This is going to drive Zach Lee crazy. Here's the 3-1 pitch to Devin Taylor. Inside, ball four. A one-out walk. How much bigger is that catch in the gap by Jackson Strong now? Instead of the potential tying run coming to the plate, there's one out, and the Caps could turn two and go to bed. Here's Nate Nankill, but they need Zach Lee to throw some strikes. 21 innings, 9 walks, 27 strikeouts for this right-hander. Here's his set, his first pitch. High pop-up foul, first base side out of play. And it's 0-1. Couple of years in Lakeland for Zach Lee. ERAs of 3.16 and 3.79. Ton of work for him. Was actually a starting pitcher there. He has only become a reliever now as a member of the Whitecaps. Here's his set, the 0-1. Liner, center field, spur coming on, reaches out, makes the grab. And a quick spinning throw back to first, not in time. Wow, what a strong arm by Caleb Spur. He actually pulled the first baseman Pennington off the bag a little bit. It wasn't going to be enough to get the runner at first base, but still impressive nonetheless. Dylan Fien is the last hope for the Lansing Lugnuts. Caps have the Lugnuts down to their final out. A couple of really hard-hit balls, but again, sometimes you just put the ball in the zone. You allow your players to make a play behind you. First pitch, breaking ball, splits the inner half for a strike. It's nothing and one on Dylan Fien, who singled back in the second. He has struck out in his last two chances at the plate. Here's the pitch. This one's behind Fien, and it's backhanded by the catcher Hurtado. One ball, one strike.
1-1 the count on Dylan Fiend. Here's his set. Zach Lee is ready. The pitch. Fastball a little bit high. Two balls and a strike. Lee's having a hard time commanding right now. He has walked one batter and given up really hard hit balls otherwise. Even though he doesn't have his best stuff, he's one out away from a save. The 2-1 liner in the right, base hit. Stopping at second is Devin Taylor. That will bring the potential tying run to the plate in the first baseman, C.J. Pitaro. That is now three hard hit balls against Zach Lee. It does bear mentioning that this is just the third career save opportunity for Zach Lee. He does have one this year. That has come as a member of the Whitecaps.

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3: Pedro Pineda is the batter for the Lansing Lugnuts. He is the winning run at the plate. 4-2 Caps, bottom of the ninth, two on, two out. Here's the set from Zach Lee and his first pitch. Pineda takes outside 1-0. The big reason that Lee has struggled so mightily in this inning is because he has not been able to get ahead of almost any batter he has faced. It has been a very arduous trip through this inning because he has not been able to locate. 2-0 pitches outside, three balls and no strikes. You gotta be kidding me. There has been something about these situations that the Caps have just not been able to mentally break through. Here's the 3-0 pitch. That one's in for a strike, 3-1 on Pineda. There is a lefty warming in the Lansing bullpen should this game continue. That's Jack Mahoney. Three balls and a strike. Zach Lee trying to pitch his team to victory. Here's the 3-1. Swings and pops it up. Deep of first, back goes the first baseman Pennington, and it gets out of play. Three balls, two strikes on Pineda. You know what that means? That's going to get the base runners going, and it's going to get the Whitecaps bullpen going as well. Jalen Evans is throwing. This has been a bullpen that's only given up one earned run in 5 2/3 innings tonight. Now Pineda calls time and steps out. Don't forget, tomorrow, 7:05 first pitch, 6:50 starts the Pella Windows pregame show. Zach Lee, one pitch away from putting this one to bed. Long look at the runner at second. Infeen, the pitch is swung on and popped up. Third base side, the shortstop Woody Haydeen is there. He makes the catch, and it's a Whitecap winner. Well, if it ain't rough, it ain't right. 4-2, the final. The Whitecaps a winner here in Lansing. Zach Lee gets the save. And all those Whitecaps fans that made the trip from Grand Rapids will drive home happy. The Caps win two games in a series. They've got a chance to guarantee a series split for the first time since mid-April with a win in either game here this weekend. Our post-game show is next. Caps double up the Lugnuts 4-2. We'll talk about it after this on Whitecaps Radio.
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0: 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Welcome to the West Michigan Whitecaps post-game show. Coming up, a recap of the game and a preview of what's next for Whitecaps baseball. Now, back to the ballpark for Caps post-game.
1: The West Michigan Whitecaps enjoyed some great pitching, some timely hitting, and even turned three double plays here tonight, as they end up a 4-2 winner over the Lansing Lugnuts. These two teams have now played 10 times this year, and even for all the struggles that the Whitecaps have had here in 2026, at least they still know how to crush the nuts. Of their 16 wins this year, eight of them, half of them, have come here in Lansing this season. Go figure that one out. Let's take a look at the final totals. As the Whitecaps improve to 16-33, Lansing goes to 21-28. For the victorious West Michigan Whitecaps, four runs on eight hits, one error. The Whitecaps left six on base and win a just fine 3-for-10 with runners in scoring position. For the Lugnuts, two runs, six hits, no errors. The Lugnuts, they left six on the bases, 2-for-7 with runners at second and third. The winning pitcher in tonight's ball game is Ethan Sloan. The lefty goes to 3-3 through two innings, giving up one unearned run for the Whitecaps. The losing pitcher is Ryan Magic. It's a tough luck loss for him. He goes to 1-1 on the year, 5 2/3 innings, gave up two runs on four hits, did not walk a batter, and struck out eight. The save goes to Zach Lee. It is his second save of the season, gave up a run in his ninth inning. Time of the ball game, 2 hours, 16 minutes in front of 3,236. No home runs for either side in this ball game. There wasn't even as much as an extra base hit for the Lansing Lugnuts. Caps out-hit the Lansing side 8-6. They had three doubles, Caleb Spurr, Ricardo Hurtado, and Garrett Pennington. 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Well, as the Whitecaps, who played at the game's first run in the third inning when shortstop Woody Haydeen ripped the run-scoring single into the left center field gap. That sent home center fielder Caleb Spurr and gave the Whitecaps a 1-0 lead. In the fourth, the Nuts answered with a run of their own by taking advantage of a Whitecaps error with a Devin Taylor RBI single to tie the contest at one. The score stayed the same until the sixth, when the Caps posted a two-out, two-batter rally to chase Lugnuts starter Ryan Magic with back-to-back doubles by Ricardo Hurtado and Garrett Pennington to give West Michigan a 2-1 lead. In the eighth, the Caps took a pair of big insurance runs when Clayton Campbell ripped the two-run single into center field, and Juan Hernandez and Woody Haydeen, able to come home, gave the Caps a 4-1 lead. Meanwhile, the Whitecaps bullpen of Ethan Sloan, Ryan Harvey, Thomas Bruss, and Zach Lee tossed six innings, giving up just one earned run in relief of starting pitcher Carlos Marcano, who tossed three scoreless frames. In the ninth, a late rally, C.J. Pitaro with the RBI single with two outs in the ninth inning. That brought Devin Taylor home, made it a 4-2 West Michigan lead, but that was as close as the Lugnuts would come. They did bring the potential winning run to the plate in Pedro Pineda, who had gotten on base seven times in the first two games of this series, but a pop out over to the shortstop, Woody Hayden, put it away, and how appropriate that it was Woody who ended up giving the Whitecaps two base hits, a run scored, and an RBI tonight. So great having him back, and it's not a surprise or a coincidence that now that Woody Hayden is back, the Caps have now finally won a second game in a series for the first time in more than a month. Final score, 4-2, West Michigan a winner. That is your game recap. Now let's take a look at what happens tomorrow. Fifth game of this six-game series here in Lansing. Rainer Castillo gets the call for the Whitecaps. Been a hard year for Rainer Castillo. 0-5 with a 7.14 ERA. Didn't even get through the second inning in his last appearance, so hopefully he can turn things around tomorrow. Sazu Chen goes for the Lugnuts. It has been a battle for him as well. His record, 1-3 with an ERA of 7.65. That's a 7.05 p.m. first pitch. We're on the air with the Pella pregame beginning at 6:50. We told you in the ninth inning about what's coming up back in West Michigan. We will tell you one more time that you can get tickets for any of those games. Tuesday, the 2nd of June at 6:35, all the way through that Friday night, June the 5th at 6:35. Then we'll play the game on Saturday the 6th at 7:05, and then on Sunday at 2. You can go online, whitecapsbaseball.com, to get your tickets, or you can call us during business hours at 616-784-4131. Now time for some final thoughts after this one. Well, the Whitecaps, you know, this was one of those games where they pitched well enough to win. They also hit well enough to win. But again, it's never always super easy in Lansing. Even despite the fact that this team is 8-2 against the Lugnuts all here in Lansing, many of those games have not come easy to the Whitecaps. They have had to work for them, and with the Caps being kind of undermanned over the last couple of weeks, and we kept on saying it, and I want to make sure that we've made that clear that it wasn't hyperbole. I mean, it was honest that the Caps just needed to get some of these familiar faces back in their lineup. They just didn't have a whole lot of depth coming up from the low-A Lakeland spot behind them, and there really couldn't be because they had a bunch of injuries as well. Double-A was the same way. So the only way for the Caps to really get back into the mix and to stabilize was to start getting players back and getting Woody Hayden back. You can already see the effect that it's had here in Lansing. Good stuff from the Caps here tonight, and a big reason for that is their shortstop, Woody Hayden. Which reminds us, on Thursday, or rather Friday, June 5th at 6:35, it's Toy Story Jersey Night. It's easy to think about Toy Story whenever you think about Woody Hayden. He's named after that character voiced by Tom Hanks. Go to whitecapsbaseball.com and get your tickets. See the Caps dress up in those special uniforms coming up on Friday the 5th. But again, great job by the Whitecaps bullpen tonight. Bullpen was outstanding for West Michigan with those six innings, giving up just one unearned run. Carlos Marcano was just fine in three innings. They're limiting his innings in the bullpen. It's going to be a lot put on them this year. So the more quality innings they can get from them, the better off they will be. So that's going to do it for us here from Lansing. Our thanks to all the good people who make these broadcasts go. Again, be sure to catch us tomorrow night for the fifth game of this six-game series. 7:05, the first pitch between the Whitecaps and Lansing Lugnuts. We'll be on the air with you with the Pella pregame show beginning at 6:50 right here on the Whitecaps Baseball Network. For all of us at the West Michigan Whitecaps, my name is Dan Hasty, reminding you the final score tonight from Lansing, the West Michigan Whitecaps 4 and the Lansing Lugnuts 2. We'll talk to you tomorrow evening, and until then, so long, everybody.
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3: Minutes and blocked three more shots on one leg after Frank. Like, it's just incredible the things that they can do. But I think at some point, players are going to have to stand up and be like, look, guys, we can still be tough and still play through a lot of these injuries and still do some of the crazy things that we do. We've just got to protect our head better so we could be around for our families for years to come after our playing career, because it's just, you can't. You just don't want to keep seeing this with some of these NHL greats as the years go on, just because they didn't want to put extra padding on the helmet or something. So I don't know if they're going to change the rules, but they definitely need to change the equipment a little bit for sure. All right, let's get one more in here.
4: Definitely.
3: And this has been a hot one on this show. Pat gives me this all the time, and I truly believe this. So you already know I'm hot on it. The Kansas City Chiefs will not be a playoff team this season. Hot or cold, PJ?
4: You know, I actually think I'm going to be hot on this. I don't think Kansas City's going to the playoffs, because you got right. So you look at who made the playoffs last year, and then you start playing the game of who are going to be the teams that didn't make it that take their position. So you had the two teams out of the AFC West that made it, Denver and the Chargers. I think probably those two teams will be back in. Pittsburgh made it. They won the division. You'd think probably the Ravens or Bengals. Both those teams, good shot that they both get in. So Pittsburgh likely out. You got the Bills and Patriots that made it. I think the Patriots are going to be out, and probably Cincinnati takes their spot. And then you got the AFC South with Houston and Jacksonville, and I kind of think that league might get two teams in again, potentially. We know that AFC is super crowded. Outside of, like, the Jets, the Browns, and the Raiders, probably could make a case for, and the Dolphins could make a case, probably the 12 other teams in that conference. So it's crowded, and I think Kansas City's going to go through a little bit the struggles that New England went through, where they had all that success. And even though the Patriots were in the playoffs just about every year, those teams were better than this Chiefs current roster is. And it's the same kind of team from last year. You upgrade with Kenneth Walker, but the defense might even be a little bit worse. Mahomes is coming off the injury. Now you got the Rashee Rice stuff. Kelsey's a year older. I just don't love the Chiefs roster. If it wasn't Mahomes and Andy Reid and all this stuff kind of clouding your judgment, I think a lot more people would feel the same way. I'm going to go hot, though. I'm going to, Tim, say that they are going to miss the playoffs.
5: I'm with you on everything that you're saying. It's not like I love this roster either, PJ, but
4: I know.
5: I'm going to say I'm cold on this just because, man, dude, it is so hard for me to say that a Patrick Mahomes-led football team, with all the success that they experienced early on, making it to three straight Super Bowls, for them to miss the playoffs in back-to-back years. And it was so funny last year. I feel like we were all, for the most part, guilty of this, where it was like, all right, this is the week the Chiefs turn it on. This is the week the Chiefs turn it on. And they never turned it on, and it was just such a horrible season with Mahomes healthy. And I think part of it you could say is this, though, PJ. We were bringing up earlier in the show how they were historically great in one-score games the prior season plus, where they were the worst team in football in one-score games last year. Does that even out some this upcoming season? And it's going to be tough. I'm not saying that this is going to be an easy situation for Kansas City, something that they do have in their favor as opposed to past years.

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3: Or Sam Darnold winning a Super Bowl, or Indiana winning the college football playoff championship game, or Michigan ending the Big Ten's men's drought, UCLA doing so for the women. 310-840-4910 if you want it. Johnny's in Atlanta. Johnny, how do you answer?
4: What's going on?
3: Hey,
4: it's not the craziest thing. Hey, what's going on? It's not the craziest thing. It's the realest thing. This is going to happen. With Bijan, Kyle Pitts, Drake London, Zachary Branch, Tua is winning the MVP and taking us to the Super Bowl. You thought I was going to say Michael Penix? I'm saying Tua. He's going to be the MVP with the Brian Robinson, Bijan Robinson. Y'all better be ready. That's what we started calling
3: Johnny,
4: him.
3: You don't actually believe this. Johnny, you don't actually believe this.
4: I said, yeah, I didn't believe Sam Darnold going to win the Super Bowl, but what happened?
3: Well, how good is your defense?
4: Oh, we getting James Pierce back. He might get suspended for 4 games, but it's going to be the same. It's going to be high power.
3: Well, you know, Johnny,
4: I'm telling you here,
3: I'm not going to push back anymore on it, because the whole exercise is what's something that might be seen as improbable.
4: Hey, I got a question.
3: Happening.
4: I got a question.
3: Yeah, what's your question?
4: Is Bijan Robinson elite? Can he help Tua? Do you see they had a running back like that in Miami?
3: I mean, Devon Achane, yeah, just got paid significantly.
4: But he's not Bijan. He's not a Swiss Army knife.
3: He's pretty damn good.
4: Out of bag. He's good, but he's not Bijan.
3: Okay.
4: Do they have a tight end like that in Miami? Do they have? Come on, now.
3: Yeah.
4: We ready.
3: Kyle Pitts? A guy who's Kyle Pitts' level? Yeah. I think most teams
4: okay.
3: do, sadly.
4: Tua going to make him better.
3: Are you going to ask me if he had a receiver that was Drake London good, or can we acknowledge that he had some pretty good receivers in Waddle and Tyreek Hill down there?
4: But I say like this, Waddle and Tyreek Hill were the same type of receivers, speed receivers. He never had a big body receivers who can go up there and get the ball.
3: Okay.
4: He never had
3: Johnny,
4: that.
3: I appreciate
4: and
3: the
4: then,
3: take. I really do.
4: And then.
3: There goes Johnny in Atlanta. 310-840-4910. If you want in on that topic, I got some answers to it we'll get to in just a little bit. But the Carolina Hurricanes, they are on an all-time playoff run right now. Now, full disclosure, I grew up in the town of Youngsville, North Carolina, located 30 minutes north of Raleigh, the capital city of North Carolina, where tonight the Eastern Conference champs were crowned. I am a diehard, lifelong fan of two teams, the Baltimore Orioles and the Carolina Hurricanes. And tonight was a special, special night watching them stand around the Prince of Wales trophy, because you don't want to touch that bad juju, winning the Eastern Conference and advancing to the Stanley Cup for the first time in 20 years. But this is the way that this should be framed. And this is not subjective. This is objective. This is viewing things almost clinically. The Carolina Hurricanes had the chance

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3: Alan calling in Toronto. Alan, we have our Stanley Cup matchup. My Carolina Hurricanes are facing John Tortorella's Las Vegas Golden Knights. What most interests you about that cup final?
4: Hats off to John Tortorella. He's 19 wins, 4 losses, and 1 overtime loss. Since taking over from Bruce Cassidy on March the 29th, eight games remaining in the season. And they're 7-1 since the regular season ended, 15 out of a possible 16 points. Defeated Utah 4-2. Defeated Anaheim 4-2. President's Trophy winner Colorado had 121 points in the regular season. Vegas Golden Knights had 95 points in the regular season, so they were 26 points in arrear. So he is an absolute miracle worker. It reminds me of the 2019 Columbus Blue Jackets upset over the Tampa Bay team.
3: Yeah,
4: they were. The 98 points Columbus had, and Tampa Bay was the best team in the regular season in the history, 128 points, and that was a major upset. They outscored them 19-8 in that series. So these are two major upsets that John Tortorella has been involved in. It's going to take another miracle too, because Carolina has 113 points, and like I said,
3: are you rooting for Carolina? Are you with me in joining the Carolina Hurricanes bandwagon?
4: Yes, I am, because it's going to show that Montreal lost to the Stanley Cup winning team. I've been a Montreal Canadiens fan since the days of Maurice Richard, Jean Beliveau, Guy Lafleur, and I'm very upset, you know. But they lost to a better team, and Montreal's made giant strides up the ladder. So,
3: I sincerely appreciate you calling, even though the Canadiens lost to the Hurricanes tonight. It's always good to hear from you, Alan. Thank you so much. 310-840-4910 if you want in on the program. D-Day, what is happening? Sometimes there's wisdom in admitting the things that you don't know. See, with college baseball going on today, baseball regionals, and then watching the Orioles and the Hurricane, did something happen with the Texas Rangers? Because we got multiple calls from Texas wanting to talk about the Rangers. Blaine, he's in Houston. Blaine, what am I missing here? Steer the ship.
5: Yeah, so I've got three things to say. God bless our troops. God bless America. And the Texas Rangers are going to the World Series, baby. Holy crap. We went to the game tonight. And so before the game started, me and my dad, we were sitting down, and we were picking our parlays on Underdog. Shout out Underdog. We said, who's going to have the home run picks? Brandon Nimmo. Boom. Jock Peterson. Boom. And the Rangers are going to go crazy and have more than 5.5 hits off the starting pitcher. Brandon Nimmo, early on home run. My dad went up to go to the bathroom. Missed it. He was like, oh, my gosh, that's crazy. Then we go on a crazy run. We get 6 hits off the guy in, like, the third or fourth inning. Then Jock Peterson comes up to bat, and it's, like, the 6th inning, and he strikes out. I'm like, oh, man, that's it. It's over. So then we start kind of doing the calculations in our head. Okay, if Evan Carter gets on, we're good. If Alejandro Ozuna gets on, we're good. Everything lined up. Bottom of the eighth inning, lo and behold, Jock Peterson gets an at-bat. He starts.

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3: Good, but he's not Bijan.
4: Okay.
3: Do they have a tight end like that in Miami? Do they have? Come on now.
4: Yeah.
3: We rich.
4: Kyle Pitts? A guy who's Kyle Pitts' level? Yeah. I think most teams
3: okay.
4: do, sadly.
3: Tua going to make him better. Right,
4: are you going to ask me if he had a receiver that was Drake London good, or can we acknowledge that he had some pretty good receivers in Waddle and Tyreek Hill down there?
3: But I say like this, Waddle and Tyreek Hill were the same type of receivers, speed receivers. He never had a big body receivers who can go up there and get the ball.
4: Okay.
3: He never had
4: Johnny,
3: that.
4: I appreciate the take. I really do.
3: And then.
4: There goes Johnny in Atlanta. 310-840-4910. If you want in on that topic, I got some answers to it we'll get to in just a little bit. But the Carolina Hurricanes, they are on an all-time playoff run right now. Now, full disclosure, I grew up in the town of Youngsville, North Carolina, located 30 minutes north of Raleigh, the capital city of North Carolina, where tonight the Eastern Conference champs were crowned. I am a diehard, lifelong fan of two teams, the Baltimore Orioles and the Carolina Hurricanes. And tonight was a special, special night watching them stand around the Prince of Wales Trophy, because you don't want to touch that bad juju. Winning the Eastern Conference and advancing to the Stanley Cup for the first time in 20 years. But this is the way that this should be framed. And this is not subjective. This is objective. This is viewing things almost clinically. The Carolina Hurricanes have the chance to be an all-time Stanley Cup champion, and here's why. They own a 12-1 record this postseason. The playoff format that we currently see now that requires teams to win 16 games in order to win the cup, it's a format that is 40 years old. The Hurricanes are the first team to ever sweep the first two series of the playoffs, and they're the first team to enter the cup final with a 12-1 record. The 1987-1988 Edmonton Oilers won the cup in 18 games. 16 wins, 2 losses. 18 games, that's all it took them. That's the record as of right now, and that's a team that was led by Wayne Gretzky, who was in the building tonight as part of Turner's studio coverage. That team had 7 Hall of Famers on it. It's viewed as one of the greatest hockey teams ever assembled. If Carolina were to sweep the Las Vegas Golden Knights, that sets a new mark. They will have won the Stanley Cup, and it's taken them just 17 games to do so. 16 wins. 1 loss. If they win in 5, then they match the Oilers' mark. Heck, even if they win in 6, the Oilers, they're the only team to win the cup in fewer than 20 games. So you can't dismiss what they're doing. You certainly can't dismiss it as being a fluke either. Some have tried to do that, looking at you, PK Subban. Oh, the Senators. Oh, the Flyers. Oh, the Canadiens. They were all outmatched by Carolina. It was an easy path. You got lucky that the Florida Panthers weren't in the playoffs this year.

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1: Let's make some money. Got some bets to hand out. Game 7 of the Western Conference Finals is later tonight. We also have Stanley Cup odds that are in front of us that we'll get to as well. It is time for Graham's Gambling.
0: It's time for Graham's Gambling. Let's make some money.
1: So we placed two baseball bets for tonight. Stayed away from betting the Carolina Hurricanes. That's probably for the best. Had myself a good time watching my team not touch the Prince of Wales trophy, but clinch a spot in the Eastern Conference, or in the Stanley Cup Finals, pardon. By the way, shout out to Ole Miss for walking it off in the bottom of the 14th inning. Does that mean that the day is a complete wrap now? That there are no more live games in college baseball at this hour? Think that that's the case. Think that was the last one going on the West Coast. Or that was in Lincoln, Nebraska.

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1: May is almost over. We're almost two full months into the Major League Baseball season, and we have some fun developments, and that's what our MLB Squeeze Play is for. I do too. And I love baseball.
0: From the front office to the field.
2: And the pitch on the way. Inside, Cubs win the ball game. The Cubs have won another one.
0: We go around the diamond.
3: It's not just hitting. It's kind of, we need to play better baseball. And that's pretty much as simple as that.
0: It's time for MLB Squeeze Plays.
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1: Look, the Cincinnati Bengals have the most improved defensive line, and to me, the most improved individual position group from this offseason. And I think that's going to make them an AFC favorite. Not only do I think that's going to make the Cincinnati Bengals an AFC favorite, it can make or break Zach Taylor's job as the head coach of the Cincinnati Bengals. I'm Elijah Campbell here on Westwood One Sports and the Westwood One Sports app. 310-840-4910. It's the number to call if you want to weigh in, or you can tweet me at @E_Campbell3 on Twitter. Campbell spelt like the soup. Even though no relation, I have no connection to that fortune. However, I would say it would be nice. But for the Cincinnati Bengals, they've wasted some high-end offensive talent, right? For the last several years.

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3: Team in there, I do think, is good for the NBA.
4: Yeah, right. I mean, it's like people may hate what the Dodgers are doing in baseball, but it's better for baseball. It's bringing more eyeballs. It's bringing more viewers. And New York's doing the exact same thing. Like, the Knicks are, you know, whether you love or hate the Knicks, them being in the finals is good for basketball. It's good for the city of New York. Mike Francesa has said before, like, yeah, people like when the Yankees and the Giants win, but this is really a Knicks town. Like, when the Knicks win, the entire city gets put on pause. And that's the biggest city in our country, right? That's one of the biggest cities in the world. And it's that them just being on fire for this basketball team has been, it's been really cool to watch. Obviously, like, when you have celebrities traveling, like, you know, we always like to harp on celebrity fans kind of being front runners. I would say that, like, the biggest Knicks celebrity fans are some of the biggest diehard and Knicks fans that you've got, right? Like, you know, they're traveling to away games. You know, they're taking time. Timothée Chalamet is putting his own entire filming schedule on hold just so he can watch his favorite basketball team tour around the country. And it's, I don't know, it's cool to see. And then also, if you hate New York, if you hate them, this is great for you because it gives you something to root against, right? Like, when LeBron went down to Miami for the Heat, I think we all watched those NBA finals because we were rooting against LeBron. You know, like, we had something to root, exactly like you said, like, hate watch. I don't know about you, Alex, but literally, I watch my teams the most, and the second most I watch are the teams I hate, right? You know, like, I watch KU basketball a lot just because I love to hate watch them, right? Like, I feel like I'm not alone in saying that. Like, I feel like there's a lot of sports fans that watch their teams number one and their least favorite teams number two just because you need something to root for.
3: Look at the NFL primetime windows and all the holiday games, and whether it's the Chiefs getting all the Christmas night games and Thanksgiving games over the last couple of years, people can act like they hand, people watch. And so the same thing applies with the NBA, and I think we'll see with the TV ratings with the Knicks against the Thunder or Knicks against the Spurs, whatever the matchup is going to be. Absolutely. By the way, you and I should feel extremely old over the last 3 minutes or so. I'm watching our chat, our producers behind the scenes, talking about, you know,
4: I don't know if I want to look at this.
3: At least, I don't know about, I don't think Grant, but I know Zach and Max, two of our producers behind the scene, were not born the last time.
4: See, and here I was, like, getting home from school early to watch TRL last time the Knicks were in the finals, right?
3: Yeah. You're a couple years older than me, but not by much. And the fact that, look, I wasn't even 10 years old when the Knicks were in it. So I was 8 or 9 years old, but still, to see that Zach and Max weren't even born, my goodness.
4: Yeah, I was feeling uncomfortable feelings watching Britney Spears' Hit Me Baby One More Time music video, right? Like I was, like, becoming a man that summer that the Knicks were in the NBA Finals. Like, and now, literally, like, everyone that works behind the scenes on the show, they do a fantastic job, by the way. Max, Zach, and Grant.
3: Absolutely.
4: They literally are all like, what was the one fact that was shared in the chat? Tate McRae wasn't alive the last time the Knicks were in the finals. That makes me feel like a horned up old man, right? Like, literally, like, what? Like, I feel uncomfortable knowing that how young Tate McRae is now. So, it's not great.
3: Oh, goodness.
4: Not a great feeling for us.
3: No, it's not. Now, as far as the actual New York Knicks, the basketball itself,

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3: And I guess storylines, or I don't even necessarily if you want to call them scandals. I guess one of them certainly is with the Vrabel Russini, obviously the one we were just talking about with the Giants, and the J.J. McCarthy, Kyler Murray now kind of awkwardness, if you will, where they're just two high schoolers sitting in a classroom together. Which of those do you think would have the lasting effects going into the season?
4: Well, I think the one that is going to eventually matter is the one that actually is the quarterback competition. And I'm not totally sure how much of a competition that's really going to be, because I just think Kyler Murray has been and is currently a significantly better player than J.J. McCarthy has been. I think you can kind of potentially tell that from how the two have been talking. I think Kyler is very comfortable in how that, you know, little duo has been going, where McCarthy, I think, has been a little more defensive. And I think that's something that probably when it gets, you know, on the field and plays out, I think it is going to just kind of naturally fall into an order where Kyler looks like the better quarterback, which I think he has been throughout his career. Yeah, I think there's a much higher ceiling there. And Kyler has been a high floor quarterback, actually, throughout his career. So I think that is something that the way that just kind of naturally plays out, obviously, that has the biggest on field implications, but I think we're going to kind of see a natural conclusion there where the best quarterback, I think, is going to win, and then it's not going to have as much of an impact in the locker room because I think the better quarterback is just going to take the lead there.
5: NFL writer Dan Pizzuta joining us here on Westwood One Sports. While we're talking about quarterbacks and competition, one that definitely feels like a real competition is in Cleveland. Deshaun Watson and, of course, Shedeur Sanders. What do you make of what we've seen so far out of OTAs, where it does seem like the reps are being split up fairly evenly, although maybe if you read between the lines, it sounds like Todd Monken is a big fan of Deshaun Watson. Who do you think right now does have the inside track to start week one?
4: I think that's something that's probably going to continue to play out. And, you know, we haven't seen good football from Deshaun Watson since 2020. That was two Achilles injuries ago. It's now 6 years ago. So I think any kind of optimism that there's going to be a good play, I think just in Cleveland in general, we're probably going to see two or three starters throughout the regular season. I just think that's kind of how it's going to play out. I don't think, no matter who wins the starting job in training camp or into the preseason, I don't really see that quarterback playing well enough to hold on for the job for the entire season. So I think we'll see how that goes. I think there is still a lot of things that Watson has not done, particularly well when he's been on the field, even in Cleveland. And then I think we saw with Shedeur last year, I think the game played very fast for him. He was not able to really speed himself up or slow himself down really to have that. It was a lot of bailing out of the pocket early and a lot of things that he made some of that offense a lot worse. So I'm not sure whether if there is a favorite there, how much that is actually going to result in good quarterback play. So I think that's just kind of going to be a wait and see, but I wouldn't be surprised if kind of at least three quarterbacks are getting snaps during the regular season for the Browns.
3: Monday seemingly is going to be the biggest Monday in the New England area since at least the Boston Marathon, with June 1st finally hitting the calendar, meaning A.J. Brown open to be traded finally from New England. And yeah, I think that we all can read the handwriting on the wall. He's, you know, it's a matter of when rather than if he becomes a New England Patriot. But now the Patriots are refusing to offer a future first round pick in trade.

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3: South Eastern Conference just fine by saying, oh, yeah, we would go undefeated with our twos and our threes. But here's the thing, Sark. We have the internet. We can go back just a couple of seasons when you literally did have Texas Tech's schedule and you averaged, in your 3 years of that Big 12 schedule, you averaged five losses a year. So it's not like you went undefeated with your twos and threes. You averaged five losses with your ones. So to say now that you've had a little bit of success in the SEC that, oh, yeah, we're so much mightier and tougher than the Big 12, you weren't when you were in the Big 12. So that in and of itself is like, is just ridiculous. But now Joey McGuire is saying, hey, yeah, come on, let's play. If you think that you're so big and bad, if you're going to take shots at us unprovoked, right? If you're going to, if we're going to get caught up in this drive-by by you this offseason, let's settle it week one or week zero, whichever week that is, September 5th is, right? Go toe-to-toe September 5th and let's see who's better between Texas and Texas Tech. I am here for it. Let's have the state championship at the beginning of the season.
4: And look, I think Texas is going to be a better team than Texas Tech, especially given the quarterback mess. And Texas would probably win that game. But that's not the point of the whole argument, of course, from Joey McGuire. It is more about if you're going to call us out, we're gonna go ahead and offer up the scenario that he knows that Texas is not agreeing to because Texas, again, has Ohio State the very next week. That's never going to get agreed upon. But go ahead.
3: I'm so fired up by this because it's like literally Sark is running his mouth and saying like, oh, well, the Big 12 has such a soft schedule and Texas is going to run through it and get a college football playoff berth. When Sark, you went to overtime to beat Kentucky last year. You went to overtime to beat Mississippi State last year. Two of the bottom feeders of your conference. You can't sit there and be like, well, yeah, it's because the SEC from top to bottom is so much tougher. You can't literally play that game when you literally eked out a few wins last year and now you're going to call out the best team in the Big 12 from last year that made it to the college football playoff. I just think it's, I think it's ridiculous.
4: Yeah, I mean, it's definitely a shots fired that was unnecessary from Sark. I'll say that. But I think, if we're just looking at Texas Tech's schedule, I mean, they're not wrong. I mean, the Texas Tech schedule is an absolute joke. But it's perfect for Texas Tech because the Big 12 is probably a one-bid league, right? A once-playoff spot league.
3: Sure.
4: And it's going to go to the conference champion. And Texas Tech, despite Brendan Sorsby not going to play for them, they are still a big-time favorite. I believe the odds over at BetMGM, Texas Tech is something like even money-ish to win the Big 12. The next closest team is 5-1 to win the Big 12. In a large part, it's the roster, but also it's Abilene Christian, it's Oregon State, and then they go to conference play. They play Houston, then it's a non-con Sam Houston, then it's Colorado, Arizona State, Cincinnati, Arizona, West Virginia, Oklahoma State, Baylor, and TCU. I mean, he's not wrong. It's a soft schedule, but also I think Texas Tech is going to, you know, to earn their spot in the CFP by winning the Big 12, and then they have a chance to prove people wrong once we get there. But I just love it because, you know, it's you basically, if you're Joe McGuire and the full comments that he made, he acknowledged that, look, we didn't score any points in the college football playoff. You can clown us for that. Texas, last time we played, you can clown us.

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3: 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All right, let's pivot back to the NBA. I kind of alluded to this with Austin. We were talking about the NBA Game 7 and also just the narratives around the league and flopping versus tanking. This week, the NBA Board of Governors passed new anti-tanking rules that include expanding the draft lottery from 14 to 16 teams, this relegation zone, they're calling it, where the bottom three teams actually are going to get penalized now with lessened chances for the number one overall pick and flat nods. So, for example, here's what we're looking at. In the old system, this is not going to take place until next year, right? So it doesn't impact the draft coming up next month. But the worst record would have a 14% chance. So would the second. So would the third. So would the third worst at the number one overall pick. Under the new system, those three teams will only have a 5.4% chance. But then teams 4 through 10 are going to have an 8.1% chance at the number one overall pick. And so what's tricky is what it does now is there's now a 71% chance that the number one overall pick in the draft will go to a 6th through 12th place team. Okay? And only a 29% chance it falls to a bottom five team. So I get why we want to fix tanking in the NBA. It needs to be addressed. And they're going to go with this new format till 2029, and then they can pivot. I think this was a bit of an overstep of trying to correct it. I understand Adam Silver wanting to fix this problem. I think it's a bit much, Austin, because my worry is we're going to see, maybe it doesn't happen in year one. There's the percentages mean that a team that's in a play-in game, you know, a 7-8 play-in game, one of those teams could win that series, be in the middle of a next second round series, and they could get the number one overall pick. I mean, that's a bit crazy. Like, or a team that just, they're not tanking, but their star player gets hurt in February. And clearly their team's not good, and they fall back, and they're now getting penalized, right? Like, it's really tricky to me. It's backwards of what we're used to in American sports, right? Like, normally we reward teams for being bad.
2: Yeah.
3: And the NBA is trying to reward teams that are not bad. And in theory, it sounds great. I just think they went overboard now with these percentages and the odds being flattened.
2: See, and I kind of lean on the side of liking it. Like, the NBA had a problem, and this year that problem shined brighter than anything. In fact, it really overtook most of a conversation about the league since the All-Star break on. It was so blatant and so bad, and it stinks. Like, if you're a fan of the Utah Jazz or, you know, the Indiana Pacers, who I believe were both financially docked money for blatant tanking. Like, if you go out and to those games and you see your star player getting benched because your team wants a higher draft pick, that stinks for you, the fan. And the NBA, I mean, clearly wants to eliminate that. I'm okay with the move. I actually kind of like it. You know, why not? And the NBA has kind of always been that league. It's been the most progressive of the four major sports that we have.

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2: Now, partially the reason why this series has gone to seven games.
3: Coming into the playoffs, like a clown, was saying that the Spurs were, maybe a little too young, a little too inexperienced to make it to the NBA Finals, or even more so, like, make it this deep into the playoffs. Like, certainly not push the Western Conference Final to seven games. But then you just take a step back and you look at last year and you look at the Thunder. They were young and inexperienced until they went out and won the NBA Finals. Do you see any similarities between this year's Spurs and last year's Thunder team?
2: Yeah, I definitely see some similarities. I think a more accurate comparison would probably be that 2024 team with, Shea's first year really breaking out. I think he finished runner-up for MVP that year behind Nikola Jokic. That was the year where the Thunder went from, an under 500 play-in team to the first seed out of nowhere. Chet's first year healthy, J-Dub's second year, and they really broke out. I really think that's probably a little bit more of a accurate comparison, because I remember I was covering that team and you heard the same thing being said about, oh, this team's super young, super inexperienced, that's going to eventually come back to bite them in the playoffs. And it eventually did in round two against, Luka and Kyrie and the Mavs, that team that went to the finals, and they end up losing that series in six games, and they were able to kind of learn from that experience. They were able to, flip Josh Giddey for Alex Caruso the following summer. That's the summer they also signed Isaiah Hartenstein away from New York. I think that's a more accurate description. That said, though, this San Antonio team is a lot better than that 2024 team. Wembanyama, he's broken out this year as a top three guy in the league at just 22 years old. And, I mean, if you follow basketball long enough, you probably heard of Wemby's name for five-plus years now, even before he made the NBA. And you're seeing him kind of live up to the hype so far. And now he'll get a chance to, really have a huge, legacy moment tonight by possibly, helping the Spurs go to the NBA Finals after being, in a rebuilding situation for a few years there.
4: We're talking to Clemente Almanza, lead writer for ThunderWire, also the Bricktown Breakdown podcast. What's the feeling in OKC about this game, though, and from fans? We're looking at ticket prices, and they can get in for about, $380 or so. This is a franchise and fan base now that has come to expect, their team to now compete for championships, and they're a win away from doing it. Is there confidence? Is it frustration that it went to a game seven? Where are things at with fans?
2: I think there's a lot of nervousness, anxiety. I mean, that actually comes with a game seven. I mean, it's do or die. I mean, playoff series, take 2 weeks to kind of play out. And now you're going to see the ending of this Thunder Spurs series one way or the other. So there's definitely a lot of nervousness involved around the city, around the fan base. That said, though, I think you just got to kind of put it in perspective that the Thunder are in game seven of the West Finals. And I feel like, 28 other teams in the league, 27 other teams in the league would kill to be in that spot. That's not me downplaying what's at stake tonight, obviously. But it's game seven of the West Finals. This is the whole point. Tonight's the whole point of why you tune in to watch this team for 9-plus months out of the year, why you follow this team year-round religiously. It's just super exciting to kind of, have this game here tonight. And we get to see which one of these teams makes it to the finals and, get one step closer to, being an NBA champion.
3: To add a little more perspective for Thunder fans, and I want to apologize for this question up front because,

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1: Having that one consistent point of contact has been fabulous and really helped both of us to get to know each other, which means that he is able to anticipate the needs of our district, the data that we'd like to see, and the practices we have in place to keep things running smoothly.
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2: And also, it's unpopular to say anything negative about Mike Breen because, again, Mike Breen's great. Nobody says anything. But believe me, if it were bigger brands on the other side, think you got problems. I really do. Like, this is an example of old standards actually being the correct standards. Just because something was a certain way a while ago doesn't mean you have to rebel against it. Like, Vin Scully would have never done this. Nor would Doc Emmerich. Nor would Joe Buck. Oh, but he wrote in his book he had a flat call in 2006. I read the book. I like Joe Buck. I'm not saying that he has to be emotionless when he's calling the game. I'm just saying, don't say out loud you're rooting for one team over the other. We don't want our announcers expressing a rooting interest for the games that they call. Will, I'll be honest, I don't even know if I'd have an issue with this if he said it during a final celebration. If the Knicks had already won and he has no more games to call and he said exactly what he said, I don't think I have an issue with it. But he's getting ready to call the finals and he just told you he's rooting for the Knicks.
3: But I think everybody knows, because of what a professional Mike Breen is, like,
2: but this is unprofessional.
3: As soon as the cameras turn on, he is going to be objective,
2: okay,
3: calling these finals.
2: But hold one second. Stop making the case for Mike Breen. We all know who Mike Breen is. Let's talk about just the singular comment. Can you at least agree the comment itself is unprofessional?
3: I think the context matters.
2: Why?
3: Well, because context always matters.
2: In this case, I don't think it does. It's either, if it's unprofessional for any announcer, it's unprofessional for Mike Breen too. It's just one or the other. It's either professional or it's not. And I think it's unprofessional. And you know, honestly, it reminds me of another story. This is a mildly similar sentiment, believe it or not, to the Brendan Sorsby situation at Texas Tech, where Brendan Sorsby places hundreds of bets on his teams to win. Never betting against his team. They can track these things. Hundreds of bets placed. And Texas Tech is trying to lobby. His lawyers are trying to lobby. They're trying to get an injunction to allow for him to play. They're trying to, even though he's bet on sports, when that's the number one thing you can't do. You can't bet on college sports when you play in college sports. You certainly can't bet on the sport in which you are a part. Can't do it. But they're trying to argue, well, we need to treat this just like any other mental illness. Not my words. This is what the lawyers are saying. We need to treat gambling addiction just like any other type of addiction. And he went and got taken care of. And you have the sentiment of people who are saying, yeah, the old way of thinking, that's archaic. Those are dinosaurs. No, in sports, everybody knows, in college and in pro, the number one thing you can't do is bet on sports. You know it. You can't bet on college sports. Everybody, even in a tertiary sense that is connected to college sports, knows this. He broke that rule time and time and time and time and time and time again. And thus, the sentiment that some say, well, the times are changed. No. What makes games, the integrity of games matter now, is still the same thing that made integrity matter then. The standard needs to be applied evenly. I don't care about your context, both here and also the context of the Mike Breen thing. It's either unprofessional or it isn't.

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3: 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It's now the time where I'm sad and I'm going to turn the ECU North Carolina game off of my television on the big screen
2: in the
3: studio here.
2: It's tied up.
3: I don't like the vibe. It's the fourth inning, and we don't have a lot of pitching.
2: Already given up.
3: 14. You're one of the top five teams in the country. I'm going to turn the channel to the Orioles, who are not a sadness factory. They actually are.
2: I was about to say.
3: Orioles.
2: What Orioles are you watching?
3: Also, I think that game's just later. So it's all about toggling. Oh, wait, now it's 4-1 in the ninth? Yeah, I think I might just stick with the tie game. It's all sadness. Except for the Carolina Hurricanes, because grew up a lifelong, diehard Carolina Hurricanes fan. And we could talk about the Canes ad nauseum on this show, and we have, to the point where Josh Jacobs gets annoyed by it, to the point where he has like a built-in function that he can interrupt when I'm talking about it too much. You know what, Jacobs? I'm going to say that actually is that Josh Jacobs who's taking calls now. 310-840-4910. Let that Josh Jacobs know how you feel. 310-840-4910. He's in the NFC North. That also might just be Josh's way of telling me to go to the phones. Let's go to Bob, who's in Michigan. Bob, NFC North favorite. Who should it be? Because right now it's the Lions.
4: Well, I'm a big Lions fan, and I'm telling you the Bears are going to take it. And they might be one of the most interesting teams in a long, long time. You know, they already had Cole Kmet. Then they drafted a tight end first round last year, Loveland. Then this year, didn't they draft a tight end in the first round? If they had
3: no, they drafted a safety. They drafted a safety in round one.
4: Oh, but they did get a tight end somewhere this year, didn't they, in the draft?
3: Yeah, probably. They generally take them. Cole Kmet, they took obviously, you mentioned Colston Loveland. They like their tight ends and Ben Johnson's offense, as I'm sure you know down there or up there.
4: Yep, and playing outdoors, you know, you have all those little dinking and dunking and extra blocking for the run or after the reception. And they picked up Khalif Raymond, pound for pound, I believed was the Lions' best player. He's so versatile, and I already checked it out. The Lions are, last 2 weeks of the season, they're at Chicago and at Green Bay. That's the way I'd want it.
3: Can you help me out on this, Bob?
4: Yep.
3: Why the Lions are favored? Generally, fans of teams are high on their squads going into years. Higher than the media, who might be objectively looking at it, as we try to do here, might be viewing it. How come every Lions fan I talk to from Detroit is not high on Detroit? Like, what is it that has you guys so down on them?
4: In my opinion, they've got an offensive line that has not grown together, has not congealed yet, and they're going to be an unknown certainty, and it's hard to get together on the offensive line, but they'll have their moments. They got good receivers. We'll see.
3: Okay. Bob, appreciate the call. Good to hear from you from Michigan.
4: All right, see you.
3: Getting to the Carolina Hurricanes, there are three reasons. I can already feel you in your house or in your car listening to me talk about a small market hockey team, even though they're in the Stanley Cup final, and saying, Josh, don't do it. Josh, I don't.

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1: In review, the Bears should be favored to win the NFC North. The Carolina Hurricanes rock. And the San Antonio Spurs are going to win Game 7 tonight against the Oklahoma City Thunder. Does that pretty much wrap up the show, sum up the show pretty well? Or did we learn anything from the Sarah Sivian conversation? Appreciate her visit from Bleacher Report and the Too Many Men podcast. Maybe that we shouldn't mock bars that charge $20 per drink that also have turf on the ground. Cisco in Boston is what I think she was talking about. And maybe we should go back to wearing suits at games again, the way that we used to. That seems to be a popular takeaway. 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
2: Oh, now what can really? That mean?
1: Oh, you're a lot more willing to jump in now, I've noticed.
2: Well, I mean, listen, it's the end of the show. We're putting a bow on things. We got to give people an update. Because the number one team in the country, I don't even talk about Carolina ECU, the fact that they're tied up 3-3 right now. And I don't want to talk about that. UCLA
1: just got out of a jam, too.
2: Is Carolina. In a little bit of trouble here. UCLA in a little bit of trouble against Virginia Tech. They're down 4-3 in the bottom of the eighth. Number one team in the country, so that's an interesting spot. And listen to this, NC State.
1: You
2: at
1: know,
2: the Auburn
1: aren't
2: Regional?
1: You listening to Brick Ripsaw on YouTube? No,
2: no
1: one
2: I'm
1: cares about college baseball or softball.
2: Well, according to him, nobody cares about the Hurricanes or anything like that either. Nobody cares about anything.
1: I didn't read
2: but
1: that.
2: But at the
1: part,
2: Auburn
1: sorry.
2: Regional, NC State's not going away. Top of the ninth, it is 17-13, Auburn. And yes, your Pirates and my Tar Heels tied 3-3.
1: What on earth is happening in Baltimore? The Orioles were down 4-1 in the ninth, and then it became 5-1, and I just started getting sad. I now look down, Will, and you know what the story of this game's been? The Orioles had the bases loaded in the fourth with one out, grounded into an ending double play. They had the bases loaded in the fifth. With one out, guess what happens? Grounded into an inning-ending double play. With one out in the bottom of the ninth, the bases are loaded, and the Orioles are trailing by 2. 5-1.
2: Oh, no.
1: If they ground
2: Stress.
1: Into a double play here, I won't be here tomorrow. Someone else is going to be talking to Sean McDonough. Maybe Will. I don't know. I'm just going to be very... And it's a 3-1 count. And Will, who was the pitcher... That was on the mound that got out of those two jams despite 7 walks. You remember?
2: Who was it?
1: East Carolina Pirate, Treya
2: Savage.
1: My world.
2: Treya Savage.
1: Colliding, right?
2: You're colliding.
1: Who's on the mound in the ninth? East Carolina Pirate, Jeff Hoffman.
2: Oh,
1: who just
2: God.
1: Walked the bases.
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6: From Jackson Field in Lansing, Michigan. Hi, everybody. Welcome. It is another edition, a Saturday edition of West Michigan Whitecaps Baseball. Today, the Whitecaps look to guarantee a series split and give themselves a chance at a series win on Sunday. They can access that opportunity with a win tonight. It's the West Michigan Whitecaps taking on the Lansing Lugnuts. And with that, we say good evening to you, Dan Hasty. Thanks for making us a part of a Saturday night from the state capitol. Yesterday, the Whitecaps enjoyed great pitching, timely hitting, and turned three different double plays to win a second game in a six-game series for the first time since late April. It's part of a 4-2 win over the Lansing Lugnuts here on Friday night. The Whitecaps, who had amassed a record of 2-20 in the month of May going into this series in Lansing, have now matched their month-long win total in a span of just 3 days. Of their 16 wins this season, West Michigan has collected half, eight of them against Lansing, with an 8-2 record this year. And what's interesting about that, too, all those games have been played here at Jackson Field. So the rest of the games between these two teams will be back in West Michigan. Pitching matchup looks like this. Rainer Castillo goes for the Whitecaps, 0-5 with a 7.14 ERA. It's been a rough year for Rainer. Just hasn't been able to find that rhythm that he found seldomly throughout the course of his 2025 campaign. Caps are hoping he'll take a step forward here at some point in 2026. Hopefully that can start tonight. For the Lugnuts, Sazhu Chen, former top 30 prospect for the Athletics, gets the call 1-3 with a 7.65 ERA. This is Caps pregame. Coming up next on the other side of this timeout, we will be joined by Rene Rivera, the manager of the West Michigan Whitecaps. Got a chance to catch up with him this week. We'll hear his thoughts on his series and the baby steps that his team is now finally starting to take forward. We'll hear that conversation as we get you ready for first pitch between the Whitecaps and the Lugnuts. We'll have starting lineups as well as this Pella Windows pregame show rolls on from Jackson Field, right here on Whitecaps Radio.
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6: Welcome back, everybody. Whitecaps Radio is in full effect, and it's time for a check-in with the Whitecaps manager. Rene Rivera joins us. Whitecaps have been starting to build some momentum in the positive direction. It's a perfect time to talk to the manager when that starts happening. Rene, good to see you, and it's got to make you feel pretty good that you've seen your boys start to turn the corner.
11: For sure. I think that we got a couple of weeks, tough weeks at the beginning, A lot of young players coming out, you know, a lot of players got hurt. And it's a process, a building process. And we go to a tough stretch, but, you know, we can see that, you know, they get the opportunity to overcome some adversity and play better games. I think that's what we've seen so far.
12: You know, somebody once said that you really start to learn about your team, not so much when they're winning a lot, but when things get tough, when things get hard. What have you learned about the character of your team so far?
11: I think that, you know, they want to play the game. They go out there and play hard. And you can see they go down a little bit, you know, losing, you know, some games. And that's my job, is try to pick them up and, you know, build some positive outcome out there, and so they can think about it. And that's what I'm trying to look for. Good players go out there and perform. They have to understand that this is a game that you're going to fail more than success. And if you can embrace those failure moments, you're definitely going to have success in the future. So that's something that I share with them, and hopefully they get it. You know, so far, the last few days, we've been playing really good baseball. Both sides of the plate, pitching and hitting, and defense been great. So hopefully the momentum is there, and we keep going out there having good games. And at the end of the day, if we come with the W, you know, it's great. But our main goal is try to make them better.
12: Yeah, make them better, make them ready for the next level. That, of course, is the first and most important thing that any major league team will be looking for. So players learn a lot during these situations, but I think about your situation. You know, you were in Lakeland, and just a year ago, you had this team that ended up winning the Florida State League Championship. So you had a lot of lessons last year that you learned, and I'd imagine the lessons this year are a little bit different just because of how the season started. What kind of things have you learned going through this different experience?
11: You know what? There's always something to learn. I will say that even I had the interview last year in Lakeland, and they asked me about, you know, our great year and, you know, winning the first half, winning the second half, winning the championship at the end of the day. And I told one thing that, you know, this is what always a thing. It's not about, in my league, it's not about winning. So I don't think about winning. I'm thinking about develop baseball player. And my goal, and still my goal, is have the opportunity to have the most players exposed up there and get them ready for the big leagues. So if I can get a handful of players in the big leagues in from 1 or 2 years, you know, maybe 3 years, I'm really happy, and that doesn't matter my record, honestly. In the big league, it's different. You know, if I'm in the big leagues, I have to win. Mm-hmm. But in the minor league, it's getting the opportunity to you know, develop these players so they can help the major league club.
12: Well, I think about a guy like Kevin McGonigal. He was playing for you guys in Lakeland, and now all of a sudden he's contributing to a major league team. So now you find yourself in this spot where we're getting ready to come back home for a series, and I know that you're getting some pieces back, and I wanted to talk to you about the development you just mentioned. And I wish we could talk about everybody's development, but there's a couple of guys in particular that I wanted to gauge your feelings on. Bryce Rayner being the first guy, because he is one of the top prospects for the Tigers. But he also was injured last year for your team down in Lakeland, and he ended up missing a lot of time. I think we were talking to him the other day, and he said that he basically couldn't swing a bat for like 8 months. So what have you noticed about him as he tries to get his rhythm and his timing back here in West Michigan?
11: You know, Bryce always a hard baseball player. You know, he knows what he needs to do to get ready. However, you know, we understand that he missed like 8 months. Last year we were swinging a bat, so his swing not gonna be perfect. For us, what we're looking for is a guy that can get better at defense. You know, play a really good shortstop, get the first step, you know, reaction better. make a good player that way, and we know that swing gonna get back. You know, we don't want to rush him. That need to be really good now because, you know, he missed a ton of time. So he be coming along since he got here. The first couple of days, we see a lot of swing and a miss. Now we see a little less swing and a miss, moving the ball forward more. That's a good sign for Bryce that, you know, he's getting the shape that he was a year and a half ago.
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0: 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They provide investment direction with retirement planning, 401k rollovers, estate and college planning services, stocks and bonds. That's Centennial Securities. Here's a look at the Ruth's Chris Steakhouse starting lineup for the West Michigan Whitecaps, who come in at 16-33. The DH, Woody Hayden, leads off and bats first, with Ricardo Hurtado the catcher and Garrett Pennington in left field. The middle three has shortstop Bryce Rainer, Clayton Campbell at first, and Jackson Strong in center. And the bottom three has the right fielder Andrew Soika, the second baseman Sammy Heal, and at third it's Junior Tillian. They go up against Sazhu Chen with a 7.65 ERA. Woody Hayden is ready for baseball. We hope you are. The first pitch is a swing and a miss, and we are underway in Lansing. 7:04 is our first pitch time. Got an early start. It's also a beautiful night. Next toss was outside. The 1-1 pitch is rolled over foul down the first baseline. And the count is 1-2 on Woody, who was on base three times in each of his first two games since coming back off the injured list. 70 degrees at first pitch here tonight, and a really good crowd here in Lansing. Here's the 1-2, way outside. Two balls and two strikes. Tonight is the Lansing Lugnuts tribute to Yacht Rock. Now the set and the 2-2 toss. Woody taps one off the glove of a pitcher in Sazhu Chen to the shortstop. Up with it is the shortstop. Camarillo fires to first in time. Woody Hayden is out number one. And brings up Ricardo Hurtado. Let's set the Lansing defense for you. We'll take a look at their lineup in the bottom of the first inning. Devin Taylor is in left field with Rodney Green Jr. in center. Nate Nankill is in right tonight. In the infield, it's Ben Newton at third. Camarillo the shortstop. Casey Yamauchi's at second base and Dylan Fien at first. First pitch, Ricardo Hurtado takes a fastball that just missed outside. 1-0. Franco behind the plate, catching the balls and strikes of Sazhu Chen. The one calling the balls and strikes will be the home plate umpire, Patrick McMorris. Brady Parrish is on the bases. 1-0 pitch, big rip and a miss, and the count is one ball, one strike to Hurtado, who's hitting 188, three homers and 16 runs batted in. This is a bat the Caps are desperate to get going. Here's the 1-1. Fastball over but low, two balls, one strike. Sazhu Chen, who was an Athletics top 30 prospect last year, according to MLB Pipeline, was really good for single-A Stockton. The 2-1 inside, three balls and a strike. Went 3-3 there with a 2.70 ERA. A lot of strikes he tends to throw. He's fallen behind here. The 3-1 pitch is swung on and popped foul back this way. It's going to get up and out of play. And it's a full count on Hurtado. Last time out, he gave up five runs in five innings with seven strikeouts, taking the loss in a 9-3 defeat to the Lake County Captains back on the 23rd, so a week ago today. The count has run full on Hurtado, the payoff pitch. Outside, he lost him, ball four. First base runner of the night goes to the Whitecaps. It's a one-out walk for Ricardo Hurtado. And by the way, looking at that Whitecaps lineup, it's courtesy of our friends at Ruth's Chris Steakhouse inside the Amway Grand Plaza in downtown Grand Rapids, online at ruthschris.com. We mentioned that it's 70 degrees. It's perfect outside. Great night for a ball game. Here's Garrett Pennington. First pitch to him is a fastball over but low, 1-0. Pennington hitting 273, eight homers. That's a team high. So is the 26 runs batted in he's posted this year. Caps actually do not have a home run on this road trip. 1-0 pitch spins down and away. Two balls, no strikes. I think we'll slowly see that start to change as the weather gets warm. Those game time temps come to us thanks to Ridge Heating and Cooling. The Whitecaps call on Ridge Heating and Cooling for all their game time temps and all their HVAC needs at LMCU Ballpark. 2-0. Foul tip at the plate. Two balls and a strike. Online at richheatandcool.com. Lugnuts are in their home whites tonight. red script lug nuts across the chest with the number on the lower left side. And red numbers with black trim on the back and red caps. Pennington bounces the bat off of his right shoulder. He's still ahead. The 2-1 pitch is inside. 3-1. Caps going with their road. Navy tops today. White cap script across the chest with white numbers on the back and gray pants. Hurtado gets the lead at first base. He's held there by the first baseman, Fien. Here's the 3-1. Scorches it. Right center field, this one's going to get down. There's a base hit. Hurtado took the turn, but holds up and goes back to the bag at second. Garrett Pennington found a pitch to drive. First and second, one out for Bryce Rayner. Well, if the Caps can find a way to win today, don't look now, but they will have surpassed their win total for the entire month of May in just the past 4 days alone. And if you heard our Pella Windows pregame show, you heard our conversation with the manager, Rene Rivera. He's talking about being able to walk before you run and slowly but surely take those baby steps to get yourselves back on track. First pitch, Bryce Rayner, big cut and a miss at an off-speed pitch, and it's nothing and one. Rayner had a three-hit game two nights ago, had Friday off, got his batting average to 250. His on-base percentage is 350, two homers and 14 runs batted in. Scoring opportunity here in the early go. The 0-1 pitch to Rayner, swinging a high fly ball, deep right center field. This one's deep. This ball is off the high wall in right center field. Hurtado scores. Pennington comes home. Two-run double for Bryce Rayner. 2-0 Whitecaps in the first. That ball is a home run in a very big majority of not only Midwest League ballparks, but also in Major League ballparks here in Lansing. They have the deepest right center field gap in all of the Midwest League by a sizable margin. It is deeper to hit a ball to right center field than it is to hit it to dead center field. It's actually 412 to the right center field gap. It is cavernous to say the least. Clayton Campbell is the batter for West Michigan. The set, the first pitch. Fastball outside edge for a strike. Boy, Rayner just absolutely pulverized that fastball. And you heard Rene Rivera talking about Bryce Rayner. Here's a swing and a ground ball past the third baseman Newton in the left field. There's another hit. Over to third and holding is Rayner. Clayton Campbell joins the party. And the Caps have runners at the corners with one out. Four straight have reached for the Whitecaps. Brings up Jackson Strong. But in talking to Rene Rivera about Bryce Rayner, one of the things he said to us was actually off the air, but I don't think we're telling any tales out of school. Here's the first pitch. Strong pounds one in the air to center field. Could it be deep enough? Rodney Green Jr. gets cut off by his left fielder, Taylor. He makes the catch. Both runners tag. Both move up. Rayner scores from third. Campbell's in the second. And the Caps have three in the first. It's 3-0 West Michigan. Sacrifice fly, Jackson Strong. Nice job by Clayton Campbell to get 90 feet up the base paths on the other side that time. That brings up Sammy Heal. And it hit him. First pitch plants him in the back. So Heel trots down to first base. It's another base runner for West Michigan. Looks like the Whitecaps may have made a last-minute lineup change tonight. Here's the first pitch. Junior Tillian takes outside. One ball and no strikes. The lineup that we were given up here in the press box is a little different than the Whitecaps lineup that we are now seeing here in this first inning. Next toss grabs the outside edge. It's 0-2. We originally were expecting to see Andrew Soika bat in that spot where Sammy Heel came to the plate, but he must have been a late scratch. Tillian pops a foul down the first base line and wiped that pitch from the record because Sazu Chen balked. Well, it might not matter too much because there is, in fact, two outs in this inning. So it'll take a base hit or something of the like for Junior Tillian to keep it going. He's already got two strikes. Here's the set, next toss. Ball outside. One ball, two strikes, the count on Junior Tillian. 3-0 West Michigan with the lead. A sack fly and a two-run double. That second part coming from Bryce Rayner. 1-2 pitch, swing and a miss. Down goes Tillian, and down go the Whitecaps here in the first. But they score three times. Good start for the Whitecaps thanks to Bryce Rayner. Let's go to the bottom half of inning number one. It's the Whitecaps 3 and the Lugnuts coming up on Whitecaps Radio.
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0: Whitecaps 3, the Lansing Lugnuts coming to bat. This home half of the frame. And the Lugnuts starting lineup is courtesy of Ruth's Chris Steakhouse. 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First pitch was a ball inside. The next one's a foul at the plate to Casey Yamauchi, who's the leadoff man for the Lugnuts. He's their second baseman with Rodney Green Jr. in center and Ali Camarillo at short. Next pitch was inside. The 2-1 toss misses just a hair off the plate outside, and it's 3-1. The middle three for the Lugnuts has the left fielder Devin Taylor, Dylan Fien at first, and Nate Nankill in right. Here's the 3-1 pitch from Rainer Castillo. Corkscrews a ground ball to second, sliding stop, heel from the seat of his pants, throws to first, not in time. He was not playing in the spot the Whitecaps thought he would hit that baseball. It goes as an infield single for Yamauchi. Bottom three has the catcher Carlos Franco, Ben Newton at third, and Miles Naylor as the designated hitter. They go up against Rainer Castillo with a 7.14 ERA and a record of 0-5. The batter is Rodney Green Jr. The first pitch from Rainer is a breaking ball that just missed outside. It's 1-0. Green's a .269 hitter, 5 homers. He's also been able to run a little bit, 6 stolen bases. Next toss, misses down and away. 2 balls and no strikes. Defensively for West Michigan, after that last-minute change we saw in the lineup, Garrett Pennington's in left, Jackson Strong in center with Caleb Spurr in right. In the infield, Junior Tillian's at third with Bryce Rayner at short, Sammy Hill at second base with Clayton Campbell over at first. Next toss, breaking ball, slices the outside corner for a strike. It's 2-1. Ricardo Hurtado behind the plate, catching the balls and strikes of this 21-year-old, soon to be 22. Here's the set. It's about a month away from that. 2-1. Lifts a high foul fly down the left field line. Out of play. 2 balls and 2 strikes. We were talking about the good crowd. I think partially that's weather related. It certainly is a beautiful night for baseball. But there's also somebody here tonight that has both Tigers and Athletics connections. I would say is the next pitch is up high, 3-2. But I would say his Tigers connections are considerably stronger. Brandon Inge is here. Here's the set, and the 3-2 pitch from Rainer Castillo is instead a toss over to first. Brandon Inge, of course, the longtime Detroit Tiger. Played 12 years in a Tigers uniform, easily the best years of his career. Now a payoff pitch from Rainer Castillo. Instead is another throw towards first base. Totaled 152 home runs in his big league career, and of course, his calling card was not the power, but it was the defense he played at third base. Here's the pitch. Outside, throw to second base. Not in time. That's ball four anyway, so it goes as a simple walk to Rodney Green Jr. And for a pitcher in Rainer Castillo, who has had a hard time getting anybody out, to let the first two batters on base for Lansing, given the fact that the Whitecaps just gave him a 3-run pad to start things off tonight, that's got to be pretty frustrating for Castillo. Now he has to face Ali Camarillo, who has a 3-run home run in this series. First pitch, ground ball off the mound to the second baseman Hill. Stomps on second, throws to first. That's a double play. And exactly what Rainer Castillo needed. Two down, that leaves it up to Devin Taylor. That ball was hit pretty hard. That's the second time in this series that we've seen a ground ball double play to the second baseman Sammy Hill that took almost what was the equivalent of a courtesy hop off the bag, or rather in this case, off the pitcher's mound. First pitch, Taylor takes a breaking ball that zips over the outside corner for a called strike, and it's nothing and one. Outfield plays Taylor to the opposite field. The infield has him to pull. Next toss, down and in with a fastball, one ball and one strike. So Brandon Inge is here. You know, he also played a year for the Oakland Athletics. 2012 he played for them. He actually had a pretty good year. 1-1 pitch, check swing outside, didn't miss by much. Little cock of the head by Rainer Castillo. I think he thought that one got the outer half, but it was not called as such. His 2-1. Taylor takes a breaker that nips the outside edge, and it's two balls, two strikes. Yamauchi took a big lead off of third base, and Hurtado did a little pump fake to drive him back. Castillo, working from the first base side of the rubber, delivers the 2-2 pitch. Swing and a miss. He got him, strike three. It was a rocky start for Rainer Castillo, but he gets the double play and then a strikeout of a top 10 Athletics prospect. Let's go to the second. 3-0 West Michigan on Whitecaps Radio.
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Caleb Spurr leads things off. Then it's back to the top of the order, Woody Hayden and Ricardo Hurtado. 3-0 West Michigan, in large part thanks to a long two-run double off the bat of Bryce Rayner. The pitch to Spurr is inside. Two balls, no strikes. It'll be Spurr, Hayden, Hurtado. West Michigan, beg your pardon, is trying to find a third win in 4 days. 2-0. Down the middle, caught the outside half for a strike. It's 2-1. Caleb Spurr had a double in last night's game. Next toss, this one grabs the outer half again. Make it 2 balls and 2 strikes from Sazu Chen, who started this game and got knocked around a little bit in that first inning, but was able to make it through regardless. Caps are hoping they get an extra crack at him here. Next toss, foul tip into the glove of the catcher in Franco. Strike 3, down goes Spurr. One away for Woody Hayden.

Now it's Woody Hayden's turn. He bounced out his first time up. First pitch to him is down and in. One ball, no strikes. Well, despite the Whitecaps' early season struggles, West Michigan has still managed to post a winning record against their arch rivals this year. The 1-0 pitch ropes it to right. There's a base hit. One hop to the right fielder, Nankill. Woody Hayden squares it up again. He's on base with one out in the second inning. Whitecaps are 8-2 in their 10 meetings this season, all of which have taken place here in Lansing. One on, one out. 3-0 Whitecaps, top of the second. Ricardo Hurtado is the batter for West Michigan. First pitch. Smokes it down the left field line. That's a fair ball into the corner. Hayden round second, gets to third. Hurtado on his way into second. He makes it standing up. Hurtado smokes one to the corner. Second time he's been on base in as many innings, and the Caps have him at second and third. Very slowly but surely, we're noticing Ricardo Hurtado start to bust out of this slump he's been in for the last couple of weeks.

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3: Season. 0-2 pitch, breaking ball, outside corner, called strike three. Down goes Bryce Rayner, and there's two out. And he'll leave it up to Clayton Campbell. Well, coming up in the top of the third inning, we're going to have a special guest join us. Here's the first toss Campbell takes inside. One ball, no strikes. Chris Brown, who had been co-hosting the Restore the Roar Tigers podcast in conjunction with the Detroit Free Press. 1-0. Campbell takes, a little tight, two balls, no strikes. So we'll talk to Chris Brown coming up in just a little bit. Kind of go over all the goings-on in the Tigers minor league system. That minor league system has taken on bigger importance the last couple of weeks. 2-0 pitch. Campbell laces one in the left. That's a base hit. They will stop Pennington at third base. Ball was hit so hard, there was no way they could score Garrett Pennington all the way from second. Second hit in as many innings for Clayton Campbell. Now Jackson Strong gets a chance to bat. Caps have more base hits than they have recorded outs. And we've got two away here in the top of the second inning. 5-0 West Michigan, and the Caps still have them at the corners for Jay Strong. What a sacrifice fly his first time up. First pitch. Breaking ball nips the inner half. There's strike one on Jackson. That was just his 9th RBI of the year. He has really struggled in moments like this, the ones with runners in scoring position. Let's see if he can find a way. He's already driven home one. His next pitch is a high foul fly, third base side, up and out of play, and it's quickly no balls and two strikes. But Sazu Chen, who tends to be in the strike zone, it's all about throwing quality strikes for this right-hander. We'll see if he can leave one in a hittable location for Jackson. No balls, two strikes, two outs. We'll keep an eye on the runner Campbell at first base. First base out of the rubber, the 0-2 pitch, little inside, didn't miss by much. One ball, two strikes. I think Sazu Chen thought that one caught the inside corner. He's kind of walking off the mound and then immediately had to stop and stare at the home plate umpire in Patrick McMorris. Check of the runner Campbell at first. Here's the 1-2. Another foul. Strong gets a little underneath that, and the count remains one ball, two strikes. Caps with a 5-0 lead, top of the second inning. Runners at the corners. Strong. Runner goes from first. The pitch is swung on and popped a mile high. First base side and out of play. Whitecaps have won 2 of their last 3 games. First time we've been able to say that in the month of May. Here's the set, and the 1-2 is instead a toss to first, checking on Campbell, who's back safely. But the good news is that it's finally starting to go the right direction for the boys. It had been a rough go the last couple of weeks, but as their old saying goes, this too.

0: shall pass. Now the 1-2. Runner goes again down and in. That's ball two. And in second base safely goes Clayton Campbell. Third stolen base of the year for Clayton. So it makes it 2 balls, 2 strikes on Jackson Strong. He's getting a long look at Saju Chen here. 2-2. Swinging bunt down the first base side. Yamauchi has it quickly to first, just in time to get Jackson for out number three. But the Whitecaps get two more on the two-run double by Garrett Pennington. Let's go to the bottom of the second. 5-0 West Michigan in front on Whitecaps Radio.
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0: 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Let's go to the bottom of the second. 5-0 Whitecaps with the lead over Lansing. Good start for the Caps, and now all kinds of run support for Rainer Castillo, whose first pitch was inside. The next one is wide to Dylan Fien, who leads us off here in the second inning. 2-0 pitch from Rainer is a breaking ball. They said missed the outside corner. Perhaps a little low. 3-0 on Fien. Sitting 214, Nate Nankill, Carlos Franco to follow. Next pitch grabs the top of the zone with a fastball, 3-1. 94 on that one from Rainer Castillo, who we're noticing is picking up his pace a little bit tonight. 3-1. Swing and a miss. Gets a 93-mile-an-hour fastball by him to load up the count. We've seen Rainer go all the way down to 1 second with that pitch clock. Here's the 3-2. Up high, he lost him. Ball four, leadoff walk. And it brings up Nate Nankill. But at some point in that first inning, when Castillo had allowed his first two base runners to get on, first two hitters to reach, he started going quicker. And we have noticed that as a very prudent strategy for a handful of Whitecaps pitchers over the last couple of seasons. First pitch fouled away at the plate. The count's 0-1. This is a Lugnuts team that has four top 30 athletics prospects. Here's the 0-1 pitch. Slider down and away, 1-1. They've got Devin Taylor. He hasn't been in the starting lineup pretty much every game of this series. Steven Echevarria, the number 16. Zane Taylor at 19. He had a good game in this series. Here's the 1-1 pitch. Nankill floats one in the air towards left field. Easy play for the left fielder Pennington, who's there and puts it away. One down. Brings up Carlos Franco. Nate Nankill is at 24. And tomorrow's starting pitcher, Nathan Detmer, was actually just put in the top 30 by Baseball America. So pretty promising young right-hander going for the Lugnuts tomorrow. First pitch to Carlos Franco. Fastball. A little low, perhaps. Count 1-0. This is kind of a cool story. So for the Lugnuts, they had a little milestone yesterday. This pitch grabs the inner half for a strike, 1-1. Griffin Kern became the 1,000th player in Lansing Lugnuts history when he appeared out of the bullpen on Thursday night. Here's the set, the 1-1 pitch. Down and away with a curveball. 2-1. Of those 1,000 players, 213 have appeared in a major league game. 2-1. Smokes it. Left center field gap. Long run. The center fielder spur will not get there. It's up against the wall. To third and holding is Dylan Fien. It's a double. And just like that, Lansing's got a nice little rally going in the second inning. That ball was hit so hard, there was no way it was going to hang up long enough for the center fielder. In this case, it's Jackson Strawn. Now, the batter is Ben Newton, the third baseman. See what the Caps decide to do here. Will they play their infield back, or will they bring the infield in? I think they might leave them back here and trade a run for an out. And they will. First pitch to Newton. Fastball low, 1-0. Of those 1,000 players, 19 have made the All-Star game. 8 have won a World Series. 5 have pitched a no-hitter. 1-0. Rip and a miss. 1-1. Fastball outer half. and two have hit for the cycle. One ball, one strike, one out. Rainer Castillo trying to go a second scoreless inning. The 1-1 pitch is a cut and a miss, 1-2. Some of those players that have appeared in a major league game have made the jump rather quickly. Gage jump, no pun intended. Fired five innings for the A's on Tuesday to strike out five. The 204th all-time lug nut to make it to the big leagues. 1-2 pitch, foul back this way. 1-2 the count. But Gage jump has made it up. Henry Bolte, who was here last year, he's already up with the big club as well. They've had a lot of nice returns from some of these picks over the last couple of years from the Athletics. The set in the 1-2, Newton takes a little bit inside, two balls and two strikes. Well, if you're Rainer Castillo, this is a batter you've got to find a way to get out. Even if a run comes home, you can limit the damage by just trading a run for an out here, but he is a 133 hitter. Very important to make a good pitch here. The 2-2. Swing and a miss. He got him. Strike three. Foul tipped it into the glove of the catcher, Hurtado. That's a big out number two. That'll leave it up to Miles Naylor. Well, it's a really tough hitter to have in the number nine spot, but a good one nonetheless. Miles Naylor bats. The first toss from Castillo is a breaking ball that spins over the heart of the plate for a called strike. 0-1. Naylor's hitting .286, a .415 on base percentage. He's their DH. The set in the 0-1 pitch. Fastball just missed outside. He is the younger brother of the other Naylor brothers that are in Major League Baseball, Josh and Bo. Righty on righty, Castillo comes set. The 1-1 pitch. Breaking ball over but low. Two balls into strike. 5-0 Whitecaps, bottom of the second inning, runners at second and third with two out. 39th overall pick back in 2023. 8 years younger than Josh, 5 younger than Bo. The 2-1. Whacks a foul back this way. And Josh Naylor's turned into one of the best first basemen in Major League Baseball. Of course, he was a longtime Cleveland Guardian. This year he's a member of the Seattle Mariners. Just signed a big contract to stay there too. 2-2 the count. The pitch to Miles Naylor is a ground ball over to shortstop. Woody Hayden gobbles it up, throws to first. Big stretch by Campbell, and it's in time. Rainer Castillo walks through the fire here in the second inning. Let's go to the third. 5-0 West Michigan on Whitecaps Radio.
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0: agency, Colebrook Insurance Group in Grand Rapids. Sammy Hill with a ground ball through the left side in the left field. There's a base hit for Sammy. He's on for the second time today. The good swings continue against Lugnut starter Sazu Chen. Brings up Junior Tillian, and it brings on Chris Brown, who joins us, of course, with the Tigers Minor League Report. You've been with the Restore the Roar podcast with the Detroit Free Press. He joins us here in Lansing. Always kind of tends to pop up here in the state capital. CB, good to see you.
1: Thanks for having me. It's always nice to come out here.
0: It's great to get a chance to catch up and just kind of see what everything is going on in your world. I know you guys are so busy because you guys cover all the affiliates. I know Erie's a long way away. You even can tend to get out there a time or two. And Tillian, this one whacked into center field. It's going to hang up. The center fielder comes in as Rodney Green Jr. puts it away. There's out number one. Back to first goes Sammy Hill. Have you made it to all the minor league stops yet?
1: And if you count spring training, then yes.
0: I do.
1: Well, you know what? I haven't been to Toledo, but Raj is there right now. So he's covering Toledo with Gleyber Torres and Kerry Carpenter and the rehab guys. And I'm here. I went to a Seawolves game actually in Chesapeake.
0: Runner goes. First pitch. Inner half for a strike. Throw to second base on target, and they got him. Carlos Franco with a perfect strike to second. There's two away.
1: Yeah, that was absolutely perfect. Right, to the glove side and about a foot off the bag.
0: Caleb Spurr is the batter. It's no balls and one strike. Well, now, and you look around the Tigers system, it's a different feel and a different look to the system now that Kevin McGonigal is no longer a part of it. But you still have Max Clark, and you still have a couple other guys at Toledo that are probably candidates to go up to Detroit, if nothing else. Let's start with Toledo. What have you noticed from that squad? We know Max Clark started the year hot, but then sort of came back down to earth a little bit.
1: Yeah, Max Clark is doing kind of what he's done the last few years, honestly, where he seems to start the season slowly. Oh, and there.
0: Swing and a miss by Spurr. He's down on strikes, but we don't have to go anywhere.
1: Oh,
0: you can still
1: right
0: talk.
1: On. Yeah, so he tends to start slowly with a lot of kind of soft contact the opposite way, and then around June, July, he starts picking it up, pulling the ball in the air for more power. So we're expecting to see that at some point. But otherwise, he's holding his own as one of the youngest players in AAA.
0: Now, Max Anderson is having a fascinating year. I'm noticing that he's not exactly drawing a lot of walks, but I guess he doesn't have to right now.
1: No, I mean, that's the thing. You had Anderson here, what, 2 years ago?
0: We did.
1: And, he made some real improvements last year to tap into more of his raw power and hit for more average, but he still doesn't walk. He's not a great defender. He's not going to steal your bases, so it's really all about the bat there. And so he's playing second base, third base, and I'm sure we'll get a look at him at some point this year, particularly if things keep going the way they are for the Tigers. But right now he's a little bit redundant with Hau Yu Lee, so that's why I don't think they've called him up, because Hau Yu Lee is on the 40-man and Anderson isn't.
0: You've got Anderson there. You know, one of the stories that I think a lot of people in the Tigers minor league system is really enjoying is Ben Malgeri.
1: Yeah.
0: Seeing what he's been able to do this season, you know, he's just slowly matriculated his way through the minor league system, and he seemingly checked the box at every level.
1: Yeah, you know, I remember coming down, I think it was to opening day 2-3 years ago in West Michigan, and he hit a home run. It might have been the only run of the game.
0: It was opening day against Fort Wayne.
1: Yeah, and I want to say he was up to Erie within like 10 days. And yeah, he's kind of hung around. It's a good reminder to not give up on guys, because you know, we saw with Trey Cruz last year, too. Trey Cruz was around forever, was struggling. I remember when he first got to West Michigan, I want to say he hit like 170. But don't give up on these guys who have tools, and Malgeri has tools. He can play defense at all three positions in the outfield. He's got some pop. He's got some speed. So, it'll be interesting to see if he gets a chance this year. He's another guy who's not on the 40-man, but, you know, there's some guys who could be removed from the 40-man, I'll say that.
0: I'm really hoping that we do eventually see Trey Cruz make it up to Major League Baseball for a number of reasons. As the first pitch to Casey Yamauchi, as we start things off in the bottom of the third, is a breaking ball inside. 5-0 Whitecaps with the lead in the bottom half of inning number three. Another inning for Rainer Castillo. He gets the top of the Lansing Lugnuts lineup, the 1-0. Down and away, 2-0.
1: You know, Castillo's a guy that we ran up our list a few years ago because he looked so impressive in Lakeland, and then last year he kind of, you know, he struggled, and you look at his numbers again this year and he's struggling.
0: His 2-0's fouled away.
1: You still see flashes of the stuff. You know, I'm down there with my radar gun, and he's touching 95, 96 a couple times. He got a strikeout with a changeup. He's thrown a couple solid breaking balls, so you feel like it's in there. just a matter of learning how to pitch.
0: 2-1. A ground ball slashes over to second base. Sammy Hill's got it, flips to first in time, and there's one away. So, Trey Cruz, I really want to see him get to the big leagues for a number of reasons, but if he does, that would mean that every single draft pick of that 2020 Detroit Tigers draft class will have made it to the major leagues.
1: Well, there's one who didn't. And I think he's selling insurance now. Daniel Cabrera.
0: Oh, jeez. Yeah, that's right. Here's a high drive deep to right field off the bat of Rodney Green Jr. This one is fair, and this one is gone. Rodney Green Jr. yanks one down the right field line. That's home run number 6 for Rodney Green. 5-1. The Lugnuts are on the board.
1: Yeah, I think Rodney Green hit a Titanic home run here not that long ago.
0: 490. Yeah, 490, that's right.
1: That guy's got some pop. So no shame there, although obviously you don't want to give up too many of those. But yeah, no, Trey Cruz, I thought he might come up. I think, you know, a lot of people are kind of upset about Zach Short getting so much playing time, and I think that we might see Trey Cruz come up and play a little shortstop before too long. He's just coming off the IL.
0: I forgot that the Tigers had an extra pick in that draft, the old competitive balance pick. But even if Trey Cruz does get up, that would mean that Spencer Torkelson, Dylan Dingler, Colt Keith, Gage Workman, and then Trey Cruz would all eventually be big leaguers. Ground ball to short. Another hopeful big leaguer over to get it. That's Bryce Rainer. He's got it. Throws to first in time, and there's two gone. What have you noticed about Bryce Rainer's adjustment to the Midwest League?
1: Well, you know, he is... His swing is getting a little less noisy. I mean, that was the thing that he started this year with, just so much swing and miss and so much hand movement and the big leg kick and just taking a lot of called strike threes. And he took one earlier today. But he is a strike there. I think he's coming. He's got a better plan now, and I think he's ready to attack. You saw him earlier today. He hit a 430-foot ball off the wall.
0: Next one's fouled back, no balls and two strikes.
1: 113 miles off the bat, I believe, is what I saw.
0: How far was that one?
1: It said 432.
0: Come on.
1: I assume that's where it would have landed had the 20-foot wall or 30-foot wall not been there, whatever that is.
0: And this is the thing, is that there's a little piece of paper off to your right that has the outfield dimensions on the cork board behind you.
1: Yeah.
0: 1-2 pitch outside, two balls, two strikes. And it says that the deepest part of right center field is 412. There's a lot of us that are not buying 412. It feels like a mile away.
1: Yeah, I mean, Bryce Rainer certainly thought he got it all. He didn't bust out of the box, although it didn't cost him. You know, he got to second anyway, and the guy, I don't know who it was, Hurtado was on third, or Pennington. But, he's making adjustments. I think he's got a better plan at the plate. There's still a little too much in terms of strikeouts and swing and miss, but he's hitting the ball hard when he hits it, and looks like he's playing solid defense for the most part.
0: 3-2 pitch. Cut and a miss. Down goes Devin Taylor. There is strike three. Let's talk a little bit more about that when we come back, shall
1: Sounds
0: we?
1: Good.
0: Let's go to the bottom of the... At the top of the fourth inning now. It's the Whitecaps with a 5-1 lead. Rodney Green Jr. goes deep, but the Caps still lead it by 4 as we go to inning number 4 on Whitecaps Radio.
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0: Hoffman with a ground ball to the right side. Quickly, both the second and first baseman go after it. Yamauchi and Fien, but it's Yamauchi with Fien hustling back to the bag. Throw is in time. Woody Hayden is out number one as we go to the top of the fourth. 5-1, West Michigan with the lead. 3 in the first, 2 more in the second inning. A couple of two-run doubles for the Caps tonight. Bryce Rayner and Garrett Pennington. We were talking a little bit during the commercial break about Bryce Rayner and the fact that he has had some strikeouts so far this season, but the good news for him is that a lot of those strikeouts have been called third strikes, so maybe just trying to refine those swing decisions.
1: Yeah, there's not a ton of swing and miss. I think he's swinging and missing less than he did last year, actually.
0: Here's a swing and a high fly ball towards left. Back goes Devin Taylor at the wall, hauls it in for a long, loud out number two.
1: You got a dozen disappointed kids there on the lawn.
0: They were all waiting, and they were ready. Two away for